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8: If you are struggling with substance abuse, alcohol, pills, whatever it may be, first of all, it's nothing to be ashamed of. We know addiction is a brain disease, and we also know getting into recovery can be tough. Also, in case this helps, I want to tell you about a new study out of Harvard School of Public Health, which found that spiritual belief, the idea of a steady religious practice, had a protective effect from addiction. Experts we talked to told us there were probably a few reasons why this might be the case. Number one, excessive drug and alcohol use would not be the norm in a religious community, and people want to fit in. Two, a belief in a higher power provides people with hope and solace, great foils for addiction. And three, and I think there's some merit to this, regular attendance in a faith community also provides connection. Just like in AA, camaraderie and social support is often what you need. I'm Dr. Sanjay Gupta, helping you live a better life.

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5: A Better Life with Dr. Sanjay Gupta.
6: If you are struggling with substance abuse, alcohol, pills, whatever it may be, first of all, it's nothing to be ashamed of. We know addiction is a brain disease, and we also know getting into recovery can be tough. Also, in case this helps, I want to tell you about a new study out of Harvard School of Public Health, which found that spiritual belief, the idea of a steady religious practice, had a protective effect from addiction. Experts we talked to told us there were probably a few reasons why this might be the case. Number one, excessive drug and alcohol use would not be the norm in a religious community, and people want to fit in. Two, a belief in a higher power provides people with hope and solace, great foils for addiction. And three, and I think there's some merit to this, regular attendance in a faith community also provides connection. Just like in AA, camaraderie and social support is often what you need. I'm Dr. Sanjay Gupta, helping you live a better life.
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5: A better life with Dr. Sanjay Gupta.
6: People have started using AI for all sorts of things, but I cannot think of an area where the stakes are higher than your health. First of all, I'll tell you this. I know doctors who have cracked some seemingly impossible cases with the help of AI, so it can be a powerful tool. But AI can also hallucinate, provide bad advice, and be just as confident when it does that. If you do decide to plug any personal medical information into one of these chatbots, you should know that while the companies that created them have robust privacy protections in place, they are not bound by HIPAA, like your healthcare provider is. Whatever the advice presented to you, take it with a degree of healthy skepticism. Always get a second opinion. And remember, if you ever experience concerning symptoms, skip the AI consult and head straight to the ER. I'm Dr. Sanjay Gupta, helping you live a better life.
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8: Colleague of mine was telling me the other day about how their Instagram feed is filled with videos, most of them kind of funny, about how grandparents and friends tend to bulldoze new parents out of the way to get to see their baby. As a dad of three daughters, I know how life really does become all about them the moment those kids are born. But I also know parents are still people too who need their own attention beyond being mom or dad. And moms, in particular in those early years, can feel especially invisible in the eyes of other people. So what can you do to stop contributing to what is known as maternal invisibility? Women we spoke to said these two things were the most helpful. When people stopped to ask how they could best support them, number one, or when they took the initiative to handle certain tasks that obviously needed to be done. I'm Dr. Sanjay Gupta, helping you live a better life.

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4: How often do you stop to wonder whether you should share something that's revealing, maybe even embarrassing, with a partner, a friend, or even your boss? In her new book called Revealing, The Underrated Power of Oversharing, behavioral scientist Leslie John says doing just that can help you deepen relationships that are vital to your life. We need people to trust us in order to get things like love, friendship, and career success. That's what she told us. When you make yourself vulnerable by revealing something sensitive, it does make other people trust you. In turn, when you ask someone to reveal something about themselves, showing that interest will generally lead someone to like you more. Why? Because people like to be asked about themselves, she says. It also signals that they are discriminating and choosy, but in a good way. I'm Dr. Sanjay Gupta, helping you live a better life.

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12: People have started using AI for all sorts of things, but I cannot think of an area where the stakes are higher than your health. 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But AI can also hallucinate, provide bad advice, and be just as confident when it does that. 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Always get a second opinion. And remember, if you ever experience concerning symptoms, skip the AI consult and head straight to the ER. 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

0: the same kind of things go into tonight. You cannot just Jerry McCain, unfortunately, did not have a great game on game four for him. CeCe, you have to get something again from the role players, but you can't count on that. I don't think this is the biggest game of SGA's life. Obviously, he played in a game seven in the NBA Finals last year. But this is hovering around one of the biggest games of his life because he is that good. He is that much of a star on the court. And these are the kind of games where you just sit there and say, I got this. We're at home. I'll get us this swing game here. And I don't know that he has enough help around him to be able to do that right now.
1: Ev, I anticipate that the role players from OKC will play better in game five.
0: Yeah.
1: Role players play better at home. The problem is that the Thunder have not been able to crack the code that is Victor Wembanyama. They just haven't. Like, they've had some moments where they've been able to extend the lead when he's been off the court. But you see the adjustments that Mitch Johnson has made from games two and three to game four in terms of his rotations, when Wemby is in the game, when he's off the court, so on and so forth. But the numbers are staggering when it comes to Wemby and his impact on this series. When Wemby is on the court in this series, the San Antonio Spurs are plus 50. When he's off the court, the Spurs are minus 46. But here's the difference. To me, the biggest difference is when you look at the field goal percentage and when you look at the average distance of shots. When Wemby is on the court, the Thunder's field goal percentage drops to 40%. When Wemby is on the court, the average distance for the Oklahoma City Thunder to make a shot is 15 and a half feet. When he's off the court, it's 12 feet. That is staggering. And so for Mitch Johnson, it's all about trying to mitigate the minutes that Wemby is off the court in terms of Oklahoma City being able to make a run. But when he is off on the court, what we have seen through the first four games is that the Thunder do not have an answer for him. And if Wemby can continue to be on the court, and Mitch Johnson can execute the strategy that we saw in game four in terms of how he staggered Wemby's minutes, then all of a sudden now it's going to be a problem for the Thunder, and I just don't see a way that they can get two more wins in this series.
0: Go New York, go. Next.
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14: A Better Life with Dr. Sanjay Gupta.
15: Breast cancer is the most common cancer among women in the world. And according to a new study out of the University of Washington School of Medicine, an estimated 3.5 million cases a year are expected by 2050. Now, the good news is we've gotten so much better at screening, earlier detection, and cutting-edge treatments in many countries, including here in the United States. But even here in America, Black women have a death rate from breast cancer that is 40% higher than white women, a disparity that exists despite our world-class treatment infrastructure. So what can you do to lower your risk? Eat less red meat? Try your best to manage your blood sugar and your weight? Exercise is really important. Cut back on drinking, quit smoking. And remember this, you should start getting mammograms. At what age? 40. That's when you should start. I'm Dr. Sanjay Gupta, helping you live a better life.
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0: Happy Tuesday, everybody. Welcome into a new week here on Morning Jocks. A short week here as we are back after the Memorial Day holiday weekend. So hope everybody had a great time with the extra day off for many of us. And I know a lot of people making their first trek to the beach, to the lake, what have you, over the weekend. And some of you probably still down there enjoying that, but appreciate everyone for tuning in this morning and being here for us on another rainy morning here across the state of Alabama. Probably going to have a few more of those here coming up over the next couple of days. But also, as always, thank you to the many men and women of our armed forces who, without their sacrifice, that's what the name of the day was yesterday. And appreciate all of those sacrifices and hope they had a great time celebrating as well. So it's good to be back here, Damien. I know you had a good weekend, you and your fiance celebrating, who's one of those people who serves to protect our country. So hope y'all had a great time together, and it's good to be back here talking some football today.
1: Yeah, man, it was a relaxing weekend, a lot of fun. But you know, especially with somebody that's in the military, it hits a little deeper. You know, the ones that have made the ultimate sacrifice for the defense of, you know, our countries and our freedoms here in America. We can't thank them enough. And, you know, it was touching moments. And then there were times where it was kind of just sort of a reflection. But all in all, a lot of love just throughout the holiday. And again, you know, the weather was a little shaky for the most part because we were in Clarksville this weekend. So the weather didn't necessarily cooperate. So I didn't get a chance to, you know, get on the grill or nothing. But we did have a very relaxing time, enjoyable time, and just feel rejuvenated. But yeah, we're back to it, man. We're back to it. Heard the countdown. It's 95 days till kickoff to the 2026 season.
0: Yeah,
1: it feels like just yesterday we were, you know, crowned Indiana the national champions.
0: I was about to say, it's hard to believe that we've come as far as we have, but it's also, you know, these are the 95 days that feel like they take the longest a lot of the time.
1: For sure. So,
0: but that's just kind of how it goes. That's just kind of part of it. So, yeah, glad you had a good Memorial Day weekend. I got to get out on the lake for a little bit over the weekend, which was always nice when we had a little bit of sunshine. A little bit north of Birmingham up there. So had a good time there. Got to kill some mice in my house for the first time. Had my first experience doing that. So that was fun. But we got them. They're dead. So not a problem anymore.
1: As in more than one.
0: There were two, but we got them.
1: Got them.
0: Yeah. So they're they're dead. But yeah, that was
1: Is that going to throw off anything as far as the pool party?
0: Pool's broken still, so you know,
1: gotcha.
0: Maybe that was the problem, was there were mice in there or something, but
1: what it got taken care of.
0: But no more. Got taken care of over the weekend. So that was my excitement there. But we've got a lot to get into today, a lot to cover from the long weekend. If you were maybe away from the television, away from the phone a little bit, spending time with your loved ones. We have a lot to get into. So you've got the SEC spring meetings. Those are going on down in Destin, Florida. We have a champion here in college, or in SEC baseball, not in college baseball yet, in SEC baseball there in Hoover, as through the weather, they were able to get through the tournament somehow, some way, and a champion has been crowned. We found out some very exciting news for both Alabama and Auburn yesterday. In terms of what the postseason is going to look like for them on the baseball front. We've got some softball to get into as well. And, of course, the Birmingham Stallions and how that went over the weekend. If you weren't watching that one live, that was a bit of a tough one there over the weekend there for the Stallions. But a ton for us to get into. We can start off, though, with the SEC spring meetings. What's going on down there in Destin? So I guess today is, I guess, technically the first day of the actual meeting part of it. But last night you had Greg Sankey down there meeting with members of the media and just kind of, the opening address of what's going to be on the docket and answering some of the looming questions around the Southeastern Conference. And I mean, he made it clear pretty early on, that he feels like maybe it's been overhyped a little bit in terms of, you know, oh, is this going to be the week that there's a decision made on playoff expansion and everybody's going to come around together and, have a a unanimous decision on what direction to move forward with the conference. And he made it pretty clear yesterday that he does not think that's going to happen. Obviously, the expansion of the playoff is going to be a big topic this week, or over the next couple of days at least, but he doesn't believe that there's going to be any sort of decision made, and he made it clear that right now, if they were to go to a vote in the conference, that it would not be unanimous. So you've got some people that want 16, you've got some people that would be okay with 24, and I'm sure you've got some people there in between, like we've heard from Steve Sarkisian last week, where he was talking about, well, you know, we can go back to four teams. You know, I'd be fine with that too. So a lot of people still kind of all over the place as far as that is concerned. Greg Sankey did have some interesting comments when discussing the Big Ten, and he kind of took a shot at the Big Ten a little bit, maybe not a shot because I guess it's factual, but more so just in the sense of him saying it doesn't make a lot of sense why the Big Ten is now not even entertaining the idea of a 16-team playoff when they were the ones that initially brought that topic up last year when we were considering college football expansion and thinking maybe that was going to happen for this year. So it is interesting how, how much can change within a year and how, you know, that idea seemed great at one time and now it's not even under consideration, as Tony Petitti said at the Big Ten meetings. They haven't even had a conversation about 16 teams this year. It's 24 or bust for them as far as that goes, but Greg Sankey notes that those kinds of decisions and I guess the thoughts on playoff expansion seem to be changing quickly, so maybe there's a possibility that the Big Ten could come back to 16 at a later point and entertain that idea. Greg Sankey certainly isn't backing down from the fact that the SEC is the only conference left that still wants 16 teams. He doesn't have any problem with kind of dying on that hill and standing up for what he thinks the members of his conference want to see right now. And that was kind of a lot of the headlines there from Destin as we get going there with the SEC spring meetings. He did also touch on the idea, as it's been brought up again, of, you know, could you see the SEC and the Big Ten kind of break away from college athletics and do their own thing? And this was really the quote that he gave on that. He said, "We still believe we need national standards. If those can't be achieved, then we'll have to look at more conference-led regulation, but that's just the reality that we're facing." So I guess that they're just kind of letting you know in terms of, you know, all the big issues that we've talked about when it comes to NIL and, you know, regulating these payrolls and things that just aren't sustainable in college athletics anymore, if they're not able to get that covered in regards to everybody that's going on, maybe that would be the ultimate thing or the straw that breaks the camel's back in terms of making those two conferences go split off and do their own thing, is him and Tony Petitti could then say, well, we're going to make our own rules. We're going to do things our way. And if you don't want to be a part of that, that's fine. But we need some sort of regulation and the money's going to follow what the SEC and the Big Ten do, as we all know. So those are kind of your headlines there from Destin as the week goes on, the things to keep an eye on. There's also the possibility of the conference issuing a public reprimand of sorts to Lane Kiffin for some of his recent comments, which he did another interview trying to clarify the Vanity Fair stuff, and it probably just stopped doing interviews at this point.
1: Yeah.
0: He's not really
1: just go ahead and hush.
0: Helping out with anything there. You also have Steve Sarkisian, who's been going after some schools here lately, and that's another potential area of concern within the conference right now on how they're going to respond to some of those actions. And then we also have your favorite school now, Damian, the Ole Miss Rebels, that are going through a couple of investigations, as the NCAA is currently investigating them now for tampering in the Luke Farelli case with the linebacker that they texted, or Pete Golding texted a contract offer to while he was in class at Clemson. And he decided, well, I'm going to leave Clemson and go to Ole Miss now. And so the NCAA is taking some issue with that. And then you also have the CSC that is investigating Ole Miss now for NIL violations. So
1: it's crazy.
0: A few things going on in the SEC, right?
1: Yeah. And the whole, especially the new Luke for Nelly thing. Dabo spoke about this 4 or 5 months ago. Where was all this? Literally, we've gone. We're so far past this. Now, all of a sudden, oh, nope. You know, Ole Miss has been The crazy thing is, on Pete Golden's side of things, he hadn't said anything. Like, he's been – Ole Miss has been quiet. It's everybody else that's coming after Ole Miss, and now everybody's got something to say. Now all these investigations. At first, it was just Trinidad Chambliss. We were trying to make sure he was eligible to play. And then now, all of a sudden, Ole Miss is just public enemy number one. This is what happens when you have success, though. You go to the college football playoff. You're one of the final four teams. You're basically a Hail Mary away from potentially playing for a national title. It's just tough, man. Now Ole Miss has got the target on their back, and it's just an unfortunate situation. But, I mean, tampering happens all the time. All the time. Like, what's the worst that's going to happen? They're going to tell Luke Fornelli he's got to, what, sit out a couple games, or they're going to give him a slap on the wrist, or, again, a public reprimand to Ole Miss. Okay, well, we're not the only ones. We're the only ones that got snitched on by Dabo. So be it. Now, the NIL stuff, that's – I don't know how these checks are getting cleared anyway. So, you know, maybe, again, we may be the only one to get caught doing something wrong. Not trying to defend Ole Miss or anything, but I'm just saying.
0: No, I mean, it's, yes. Anytime that somebody gets in trouble for anything, just about now, you kind of go, man, do we really have to be the ones that got caught? Because you know that other people are doing it as well. But, and to be fair, with the Luke Fornelli thing, that apparently was something that the NCAA had been looking into, and then when Dabo put everybody on blast, they had already kind of started investigating that behind the scenes, or they'd been tipped off to it already, and they knew what was going on. But, yeah, it is just interesting timing that these things are coming out now, and we'll see if that's something that gets addressed over the course of the week as well. So those are, again, basically, if you missed it, if you're just now joining us here, don't expect any big decisions on college football playoff expansion this week. There will be a lot of discussions about it, but Greg Sankey doesn't think that he would have a unanimous vote and doesn't expect that to change this week. There is still, I guess, the potential in the future for the Big Ten and the SEC to break away and create their own regulation and rules if that's not able to be taken care of on a more national scale. And he did also throw out that the SEC championship game, from his perspective, is not going anywhere anytime soon, because they are still under contract to play that game, and they are happy with the partnership they have to put that game on a yearly basis. And so as of right now, it doesn't look

0: streak comes to an end yesterday. Just an incredible run there by Coach Corbin and the Commodores, but they will not be participating in the tournament this year. And LSU, which, as you if we've been following along all season, I mean, it's not surprising that they didn't make it. It's just if you were to go back a year from now and say, hey, LSU's not going to make the baseball tournament next year, nobody would believe them because they become the first defending champion to miss the tournament the following year since the Rebels, Ole Miss, in 2022. So.
1: I mean, that was before I was a fan. So
0: yeah, but it's just well, it's more so the you know the Ole Miss and LSU thing. They just can't get away from each other.
1: It's also funny now that with LSU not making that trip to Omaha, there's going to be a new Jello Shot champion this year.
0: That is very true. Yes, that is an excellent point. It'll be, and I'm sure it it'll be an SEC team that ultimately takes that crown. But it will be a lot more fun to follow it now because you know when the LSU. You know, when Mr. Raising Cane's guy gets involved, right. And he just can't really compete with that when you're just dumping that much money into it. But, yes, excellent point. There will be a new Jello Shot champion for at least this season. But that's kind of your overall view of the Southeastern Conference. But let's get into Alabama and Auburn now and what it looks like for them, their paths moving forward. So I mentioned Auburn, they earned a top four overall seed. They are the number four overall seed. In fact, and they are the only team in the entire country to earn a top four overall seed each of the last two seasons. So an incredible accomplishment there for Coach Thompson and the Auburn Tigers. They're going to get underway on Friday. That's when they're going to start off their regional there. They have a noon first pitch there at Plainsman Park. They're going to take on Milwaukee. So that is the, I guess, the four seed in their regional is Milwaukee. And then the other two teams that are there are UCF and North Carolina State. So that's going to be your group. So it'll be good for Gus to, if he wants to come and have a reunion maybe with some of his former co-workers there at Central Florida. But very impressive, the season that they've had. And anytime you're the only team to accomplish something of this magnitude, that's certainly a something to be very, very proud of there if you're an Auburn fan. How about Alabama, though? They get a top eight overall seed. They're number seven. So that is Alabama's highest seed in the NCAA baseball tournament since 2006, so 20 years since they've been this highly ranked going into the postseason. So very impressive job there by Rob Vaughn and the Crimson Tide. Not a very good showing by them in Hoover, unfortunately, but hopefully able to bounce back from that and be a little more competitive here coming up in Tuscaloosa for their regional. So Alabama, they're going to play Friday evening. They have a 6 o'clock first pitch there from the Joe. They're going to take on Alabama State, so a little in-state action there for the Crimson Tide. And the other two schools that they will be hosting in Tuscaloosa are Oklahoma State. So good for them. Their football program's not going to get to come and have that experience, but I'm glad that the baseball team is so they can go back and tell everybody how what they think of the city. That's great.
1: Yeah. Hey, hey, we're going to miss that one.
0: Yeah, you know, it is what it is, but at least some Cowboys get to come down here. And then you also have USC Upstate. That is going to be the other school that will be in Tuscaloosa, and if that sounds familiar, it's because they were in the softball regional as well.
1: Yeah.
0: So it all kind of connects there. So some big weekend for Alabama and Auburn as they are both going to be hosting regionals and are going to start their march towards Omaha and the College World Series. But I mentioned seven SEC teams overall are going to be hosting. So besides Auburn and Alabama, you've got number three overall seed Georgia, the SEC tournament champions and regular season champions. You have Texas. They're the number six overall seed. Florida, the number eight overall seed. Texas A&M is the number 12 overall seed. And Mississippi State comes in at number 14 there. So those are going to be all your host sites from the Southeastern Conference. And how about the state of Alabama? So it was basketball here recently in the postseason where we've been going through and being impressed by how many teams from the state of Alabama get a chance to play. This year, five teams from the state of Alabama are going to be playing in the NCAA baseball tournament. So Alabama, Auburn, Jacksonville State, Troy, and Alabama State all going to get some postseason action here. So we're in everything state, right? Well, not football anymore. We're not good at football anymore.
1: We still had a team go to the college football playoff.

0: Miles Connor at.
1: Yeah, but barely, and they shouldn't have been in. That's just what people. That's what the people were saying.
0: It's a tough crowd.
1: That's what the people were saying. I'm not saying that. What the people were saying.
0: The last team from the state of Alabama that went to the college football playoff, they actually won a playoff game. They went on the road, knocked off Oklahoma.
1: They did.
0: And, you know, it may not have finished as great, but we still got that. We're still in everything state.
1: That's right.
0: Don't lose hope.
1: Okay. No, I appreciate it. You're bringing me back. I appreciate that. You're reeling me back in. So, but yes, very good news there all around as far as SEC baseball goes. A very strong showing. And hopefully we get a lot of teams filled up in Omaha. And we'll have a lot of good representation there because we need a chance. We need a man. We need something to hold on to as we continue to see the Big Ten have success on the biggest stages. But before we move on, did want to give a shout out to Alabama softball as well because it was a big weekend for them as they took down LSU in their super regional, and they are now going back to the Women's College World Series as that's going to get started here later this week. So it's the 16th trip to the Women's College World Series for Alabama. So very impressive mark there for the Crimson Tide. I mentioned they took down LSU, and they're now going to play UCLA in their first game in Omaha. That's coming up Thursday at 6 p.m. So you got Bama softball Thursday at 6, Bama baseball Friday at 6. So that's easy to remember there for your schedules. But how about this? So in 5 games in the regional and super regional rounds to get to Omaha, Alabama softball played 5 games. Do you want to guess how badly they outscored their opposition in those 5 games?
0: I'm going to say about 49-3.
1: Okay, well, it wasn't quite that impressive.
0: Oh, my fault.
1: It was 31-1.
0: Oh, okay.
1: So still pretty good, but you outscored your opponents by 30 runs, and you only gave up one. They gave up one run in five games. That's pretty good. Very impressive there for the Alabama softball team as they take their talents to Omaha. And how about this? Out of the 8 teams in the Women's College World Series, we got 5 of them. So the SEC dominating in that front as well. Alabama, Arkansas, Tennessee, Texas, and how about Mississippi State? They took down Oklahoma.
0: Oh, yeah.
1: So don't, you know.
0: Yeah, hey.
1: That's legit, as we know.
0: Don't sleep on
1: them. That's legit. So some big-time representation there from the Southeastern Conference in Omaha for women's softball as that gets going this week as well. So, hey, any sport that's played on a diamond, baby, don't mess with us.
0: It just means more.
1: Don't mess with it.
0: It just means more.
1: It just means more. So that's the good news. Some things going on that are going well here in the conference as well as the state of Alabama. But that means it's time for us to transition to some stuff that's maybe not as fun to talk about. And that would be the Birmingham Stallions, who are now their playoff hopes do not lie in their own hands so much, unfortunately. So we'll break down what it means. We've got 1 game left of the regular season. What has to happen for the Stallions to get into the postseason? And we'll give you a recap of a very unfortunate final few minutes over the weekend for the Stallions. That's all coming up next here on Morning Jocks.
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0: Welcome back into Morning Jock, 6:35 here on your Tuesday. Appreciate all of you being here after the long Memorial Day weekend. So I know some of you still out hanging out with friends and family, taking maybe your first big vacation of the summer. But I appreciate those of you who are here with us this morning until 7 o'clock when we'll hand you over to McElroy and Kublik in the morning. So we've got to talk about the Birmingham Stallions and what happened there over the weekend. If you missed it, a truly, truly unbelievable, and all things considered for the season, I know that may seem hard to believe, but an unbelievable final 2 minutes, just a disaster for the Birmingham Stallions over the weekend. We'll tell you what that means. But we just got done talking, if you're just now joining us, Alabama and Auburn getting some good news on the baseball front, as they are both going to be hosting regionals coming up on Friday in the NCAA baseball tournament. Alabama softball back in the Women's College World Series for a 16th time as well. And we told you a little bit about the spring meetings down in Destin as we await updates on college football playoff expansion, the future of the SEC championship game, and much, much more. But the, I guess the simple part of it is Greg Sankin kind of let people know yesterday, don't expect any crazy announcements or decisions this week, but the conversations are going to be had. It's just, you know, he wouldn't expect that anything major is going to happen this week, but we will keep an eye on that and let you know everything as we move along. 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All right, let's rip the Band-Aid off with the Birmingham Stallions. They lost to the Columbus Aviators 36-29 over the weekend. If you weren't tuned in to the action, this will pretty much sum it up for you. The Birmingham Stallions were up 29-21 with a little under 2 minutes to play, about a minute 45 left to go. And during that time, the Aviators had had started a drive on their own 9-yard line. So they were in absolute crunch time, the final few minutes of the game, fighting for their life, and they were able to complete a 91-yard touchdown drive, which, I mean, very impressive, no doubt about it. So they capped that off with a 2-point conversion, so they tie the game. The Aviators were able to tie the game with a minute and 37 left after Birmingham gives up a 91-yard touchdown drive. But hey, you got a minute and a half left. You've got an offense that is doing a lot better than they were earlier on in the season. You've got some confidence in Anders Carlson now that, hey, you just get him in position. He's going to be able to hit a game-winning field goal if need be. Like, not the ideal situation, but you feel like, okay, we got this thing, right? This is the opportunity that we wanted. It's fine. Game's in our hands. Well, unfortunately for the Birmingham Stallions, the game was in the hands of Dorian Thompson-Robinson, who then proceeded to throw a pick six with a minute and 15 left in the game. And then Columbus kicks the PAT. They go up 36-29 with a minute and 15 left in the game. Birmingham gets the ball back and unfortunately not able to complete a 4th and 11 from the Aviators 24-yard line, which would have allowed the opportunity to send the game to overtime, or I guess go for two and even try to win it there at the end if they had wanted to. But all in all, the Aviators scored 15 points to come back from an 8-point deficit in 29 seconds of game time. Think about that. From the time that they scored the touchdown to end the 91-yard drive to the pick six by DTR to give them the lead, 29 seconds rolled off the clock. And in that span of time, we very well may have seen the Birmingham Stallions' playoff hopes evaporate.
1: And here's the thing about the Stallions that I truly just cannot process. It's such an emotional roller coaster when watching this team, because there are moments where it's, okay, we're looking good. And then it just goes to hell in the handbasket. Like, it becomes abysmal ball. Like, we had a 9-point lead. We were up 23-14. And even me as a fan, I still didn't feel comfortable. Like, I still felt as though, nah, this doesn't feel, this just still doesn't feel like we're going to win this, because there are moments when DTR, and again, he's been the spark for the offense at times, but he's also been the Achilles heel of the offense at times.
0: Yeah.
1: Because it's either there's no in between. It's not a
0: I'd still take him over Matt Corral and what we were getting from there earlier, but
1: correct.
0: Yes, there are yes.
1: It's like there are just moments where I'm sitting there just begging DTR, man, eat it, throw it away, don't make a bad play worse. But on the pick six, one, the defense, they go up, they Columbus ties it up. The following drive, on the interception, so the defensive guy, he gets the interception, he falls on the ground, and it's down by contact. Like, you have to touch him when he's on the ground.
0: Yeah.
1: Jake Mickens is probably 4 yards away, and he just stops.
0: Yep, he just stands there.
1: He just stands there, takes his mouthpiece out, and it's, brother, if he gets up, like, he can take this to the house. And that's exactly what he did. And the effort, listen, offensive linemen chasing after defensive backs, it ain't going to be a pretty sight. Like, there were some big bodies that I knew they weren't going to catch him. But then DTR, he threw the pick, and it's like, what are you doing? What's the effort on this? Like, it was in the span of, like you said, 29 seconds of game time, it went from Birmingham trying not to lose the ball game to absolutely throwing up on themselves. Mm-hmm. And that's kind of been just the epitome of the season. It's when we're good, it's great. Like when we're clicking on all cylinders, it's great football to watch. But when it's bad, it is unbearable. It's unbearable. And now we're in kind of no man's land. We're needing some help from other places.
0: Yep.
1: When we could have just handled our business. And as long as we won and knocked off Houston this coming up weekend, we would be in the playoffs. Now we need some help. Like, we have to be Columbus fans. Like, we need them to knock off the Louisville Kings.
0: Yep.
1: So, like, we're in no man's land. We're in the words of Taylor Swift, dancing with our hands tied at this point. So, really and truly, we're not built to win a playoff game because of just the inconsistency that we have. But also, there's a part of me of saying, we just need to get in because anything could possibly happen. But I don't feel confident in that.
0: No, and it doesn't. You know, it's one of those things where, yes, you want to get in, you want to have an opportunity to go in, and you want to keep the streak alive, right? Because the Stallions have made the postseason every year that they've been back, but it just doesn't feel the same as it has in years past, unfortunately. And you know, it's not like you're going to feel great about the chances going into
1: right.
0: it. Now, you have seen them beat Orlando,
1: uh-huh.
0: And that gives you some hope. Now, DC, that, you know, wasn't as, you know, wasn't as great of a time there. You had a very competitive game against St. Louis, so you never say never, I guess, but it's just tough because you don't feel like you know what you're going to get on a week-in and week-out basis. And just, I mean, look at how different this game was, and I know, you know, 2 weeks ago, I guess it would now be 2 weeks ago, when you played Columbus the first time, right, you win that game 14-3, and then you go on the road, and now it's 36-29, and you're absolutely throwing up on yourself in the final 2 minutes, and it's just like you're playing the same team 2 weeks in a row. I know the venue's different, but like how you just don't know what you're going to get consistency-wise, and I think that's been the most frustrating part for a lot of people. But the good news is the final game, it is a home game against the Houston Gamblers. Bad news is the Houston Gamblers beat us earlier on in the season. Now, that was the field goal game where
1: disgusting.
0: They – much like the St. Louis game early on, should have won that game.
1: Yep.
0: But you didn't. But maybe now with what seems to be a more competent and cohesive offense, a better kicking game for the Stallions, you know, hopefully that's a victory that they're going to be able to get. So they're going to play on Saturday at 2 o'clock. That's going to be the last home game of the season. And really, you have to win. You brought it up, right? The Stallions have to win. And Louisville has to lose. That is that has to happen. Like, there's no other tiebreaker scenarios
1: right.
0: there. If Louisville loses and the Stallions win, they will get in, and the Stallions will get in over Louisville because of the strength of victory tiebreaker that they have in the UFL. And so that's where the Orlando win comes in big time, because
1: yes.
0: having that win over them is massive. And then the Stallions also beat Louisville earlier on in the season. That was week one, I believe.
1: Yep.
0: Was when we beat the Louisville Kings there. So that's what has to happen. You got to win, and Louisville has to lose. Otherwise, no postseason for the Birmingham Stallions for the first time since coming back to spring football here in the state of Alabama. So very disappointing, very frustrating overall. there over the weekend, but that just kind of encapsulates, I think, how the entire season's gone. And look, I will say this. We go back 6-7 weeks. If you had told me that we'd be in a position the last week of the season to still make the playoffs, I would have thought you were crazy.
1: Yeah, correct.
0: So from that perspective, it's nice to be know that there's still a chance.
1: Yeah.
0: But it's also very frustrating to know that you all you had to do is not completely choke away the game last weekend, and you're in a great spot today. We're sitting here talking, oh, we're going back to the playoffs. Is this team, they've won 4 in a row. They get 5 in a row. Like, maybe this team really did just, it took them all to figure it out, and now they're going to go on this crazy run. And, you know, just like that over the weekend, you know, that kind of goes away.
1: It's the full DTR experience, bro. It really is.
0: I was about to say, I guess there's not a lot of UCLA football fans around here, but if there were, they would probably say, oh, you know, is this your first time? It'd be that meme of the guy putting his hand on your shoulders. First time? It's like, yeah, it is.
1: It's tough, man.
0: It's the world that we live in. So, but yeah, hopefully a lot of you going to be able to make it out there for the final home game of the season this weekend. Cheer on the Birmingham Stallions and hope for the best. So, because Birmingham's going to play on Saturday, Louisville's going to play on Sunday, so it's not like we'll know our fate or anything going into the game. You just got to handle your business, and you know, then you watch on Sunday and hope for the best. So,
1: got to root for the Aviators.
0: Got to root for the Aviators, God. No doubt about it. Stranger things have happened, though, right? So we'll see how that goes. But a lot of you chiming in on the text line, 205-834-9450. Your thoughts on the Stallions, what you saw over the weekend. Also, your thoughts on SEC spring meetings, Auburn and Alabama baseball. Some Alabama softball as well. Would love to hear from you there. We'll get to your text, your calls, and more as we put a bow on the Tuesday edition of Morning Jocks Next.
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0: here on Morning Jocks. Conrad and Damien here with you, about to get to your text messages, your reaction to a busy Memorial Day weekend here around the state of Alabama and the Southeastern Conference. And let's go there now, 205-834-9450. That's how you can be a part of the show each and every morning. And this text rolls in. We were just talking about the Stallions, and they say, can you honestly watch the Stallions play and say that they deserve to be a playoff team? I don't think you feel good about it, but hey, if that's the way that the standings play out, I mean, you know, I think we can all agree there's three teams that you feel good about in the postseason this year, but four have to make it. So whether it's Louisville or Birmingham that gets the final spot, I don't know if you really feel great about either of them, but, you know, that's the way that playoffs work. You got to fill out the bracket, and one of those teams is ultimately going to get in. But no, I mean, I don't think you feel great about it, but you know, you take it. No doubt about that, especially after the way that the first month or so of the season went for Birmingham. Tommy chimes in. He says, Mississippi State taking out Oklahoma in softball was huge. Yeah, that was a massive upset there for the Bulldogs there, as they took down Oklahoma there in Norman. And so now they're advancing to the Women's College World Series, and Oklahoma is not. So yeah, that was a big time upset there for the Lady Dogs. This text rolls in. It says, seems to me the ones who want a 24-team playoff are the ones who can't take care of business during the regular season and have to luck their way in. But if they do go to 24 teams, that means most of the SEC will get in, and I'm not sure if the other conferences are ready for that. Roll Tide. Well, I mean, the Big Ten would be in the same boat, right? They're going to have a bunch of teams that get in. And as we know, for the Big 12 and the ACC, they would just, you know, like to see multiple teams be able to get in. So if they, you know, need to go to 24 to get two or three teams in, then I think they're happy with that. Just like the Big Ten is, you know, probably has the same perspective that you have there is, well, okay, we'll have six or seven teams in last year. Or so for last year, for example, if there had been a 24-team playoff, you would have had seven SEC teams make it. That's a lot. It's almost half the conference.
1: But it sounds about right, though.
0: That's probably how it'll be most of the time. No doubt about that. Let's see. Don chimes in. He says, good morning, guys. Hope y'all enjoyed the Memorial Day weekend. Both Alabama and Auburn getting great seeds in the baseball tournament. He says he's going to the game on Saturday, and he's inviting everyone to the tailgate for the final Giddy Up Boys tailgate of the season. So that'll be a lot of fun, I'm sure. Fanboy chimes in. Nothing has to happen to the Stallions. DTR is just a turnover machine. The play calling's been terrible. I'm happy with not making the playoffs. I want it to be over.
1: Still want them in the playoffs.
0: Yeah.
1: Because you never know what may happen. Yeah, but it's tough. It is tough.
0: It's been better. Seen better days, but, you know, it is what it is. Somebody chimes in and says, how are your Yankees doing? And I know that's a jab, but hey, they've won their last two, so they're, you know, turning things around. But it's, you know, been an interesting season so far. They're a little bit of a disappointment right now. But the Braves, well, they lost two of three to the Nationals, but it's okay. They're still the Braves. We're back tomorrow at 6 a.m. McElroy and Kubik in the morning. Those guys are up next.
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6: Another rainy day, another wild storm rolling through Trustful. 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
9: 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This is McElroy and Kubelik in the morning.
10: All right, welcome in. McElroy and Kubelik in the morning. It is Tuesday, May 26th, right here on Jocks. Glad you guys are with us. No Greg, no Saber today. Damien, I'm going to get you through. Hope you had a great Memorial Day weekend as well. Damien, your Memorial Day weekend, good?
1: Oh, yeah, absolutely, man. I got a chance to spend with the fiance. We're in the final countdown, 18 days away from the wedding. So it was relaxing. It was enjoyable. Had a lot of fun. The weather, I was in Clarksville. It was a little dicey, so I didn't get a chance to get on the grill. But overall, it was pretty good. No complaints.
10: 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We will talk UFL today. The Birmingham Stallions go down over the weekend. A tough loss, and now they put the ball in their own court. They win, and they're in to the UFL playoffs on Saturday afternoon. I'll be on the call with that one with Roddy, Harry, and Lowell. Going to be a fun one here at Protective. Paul Feinbaum will be with us at 8 o'clock today. Actually, Stephen Gilmore will be with us at 7:45 to talk Stallions. Paul Feinbaum moves to 8 today. Spring meetings getting underway in Destin this week from the Southeastern Conference. What do you want to hear? What would make you happy? We have already heard from Greg Sankey as he had a press conference yesterday. We'll give you some thoughts on that and share with you some of the commentary that he had. And it's not a lot different than what we've been hearing, but a little more directive in certain ways. Kendall Rogers joins us at 9 a.m. Your college baseball regionals have been set. Georgia Bulldogs win the SEC championship over the weekend, tournament championship, that is. Your regional hosts, from the SEC first, Athens, Austin, Auburn, College Station, Gainesville, Starkville, and Tuscaloosa. Your other regional sites will be Atlanta, Chapel Hill, Eugene, Hattiesburg, Lawrence, Lincoln, Los Angeles. Tallahassee is going to get one. Also, Morgantown will host. So the Auburn Regional with Mark Neely and Greg Olson on the call. You'll get Auburn and Milwaukee in the early game on Friday. And then you will get NC State and UCF. Auburn the one seed, Milwaukee the four seed. Alabama, obviously, the one seed in the Tuscaloosa Regional. You'll get Derek Jones and Jared Mitchell on the call for that one. You'll get Alabama and Alabama State Friday night. Before that, you'll get USC Upstate. Haven't seen the tape. Against Oklahoma State. So a rivalry game first, though, is Alabama and Alabama State. Get it going rivalry from the Tuscaloosa Regional. And we got a rivalry game in the UFL this weekend.
1: Well, that's personal. That's a double down derby.
10: Because they told us it was.
1: Yeah, absolutely. Can't stand Houston.
10: That's was what it is.
1: But Alabama versus Alabama State, rivalry.
10: It's an in-state.
1: It's in-state, yeah. Like, what was it? Southeastern Louisiana and LSU.
10: That's it.
1: Yeah. It's all about state supremacy.
10: It just means more. It just means more. So, Ben Portnoy has some interesting tweets, and Greg Sankey having a press conference yesterday. We've talked a lot about 2014 playoff. We've talked a lot about sort of where the SEC potentially will go, wants to go. And one of the directives that SEC Commissioner Greg Sankey is going to be talking about this week is going to be standards and conference-led rules due to the lack of progress by leadership. Greg Sankey said yesterday, quote, "We still believe we need national standards. If those can't be achieved, then we'll have to look at more conference-led regulation. But that's the reality we are facing." I think some people would be all for this. And on the surface, I think it sounds great. I think right out of the gate, you look at it and you say, okay, yeah, that's the way it should be. Conferences generate their own money. They know their leagues better than anybody. They should enforce things and have their own rules and regulations to abide by. I think the problem when you look at that and you move ahead is if the SEC comes up with guidelines, the Big Ten comes up with guidelines, the ACC, the Big 12, on, so forth, whatever, at the end of the day, what's going to start happening there? Everybody's going to start dialing things back to give themselves certain advantages over everybody else. We already see this at the state level with what's happening with NIL and recruiting. You know, certain states come in and say, well, our NIL dollars shouldn't be taxed, which is, you honestly have to laugh when you say it. It's dumb. Or we say high school kids can get NIL. High school kids can't get NIL. How NIL can be earned in certain states. So we've already seen at the state level the regulation that can be different for different schools and how they recruit, what they recruit, things of that nature. Greg Sankey just going a little bit further with, hey, this is the reality of it, and if we need to take it to the next step, then we'll do it. So I don't know if that sounds good to most people, Damian, but to me, I think it sounds good on the surface, but when you really begin to think about it, you really begin to dig, I think long-term would not be great for college football.
1: No. It's and I understand where Greg Sankey is coming from because Greg spoke about it a lot. He always says that Greg Sankey doesn't necessarily have to speak for the betterment of college football. He has to look out for the SEC. And as far as a course of action, I think that's going to be extremely difficult when you start to say, like, hey, we're going to govern our own conference. Everybody has independence. But also, when the grand scheme of it, you know, the NCAA has to at some point figure this thing out and work, like, we have to work in tandem, because I don't think this is going to be, especially in the long term, going to be a successful kind of, I say negotiation, but a successful tactic of, you know, almost threatening of saying, like, hey, if, because we've heard, you know, Iowa State's athletic director say, well, if the Big Ten and SEC want to go, like, let them split, do what they need to do. I don't think they necessarily, all parties involved don't want that to happen. Now, do they have the financial backing? Probably so. But I don't think for the health of the sport, this is going to be beneficial for anybody.
10: Not long term, I don't think so. And it may just be beneficial. We've already heard the SEC, when we heard Georgia's president last week reference, we'll have our own playoff. The SEC championship game can be our own national championship game. Things similar to that. So what are we going to hear from spring meetings this week? What are we going to hear in reference to the future of college athletics, the future of college sports? What's it going to be like? Sankey had this to say about sort of the future of college football, the future of college sports, what it's going to mean and what it's going to look like. Essentially discussing that shift from the old model to the new model in college sports, which I don't even know if I would reference it as a model just yet. I would reference it as how we have to act every day. Or in accordance to what's today, it might be tomorrow, this is how we act. Don't even know if you could reference right now a model because there's nothing truly to base it on. He said, quote, what we're dealing with is historic change. And I have to check myself on this all the time. So if you want a confession, something to tweet, here it is. Having to move from a system that was seen as working pretty well into something much different has been a healthy exercise. But those of us that knew the then and the now have to constantly check ourselves and not go back to the old way of thinking. That transition in leadership is challenging. Part of the reason you want to be a leader is to meet the challenges. But that part of leadership is challenging for us. That's an honest observation about what's happening in college sports. I feel like that's about as real as it gets from Greg Sankey. And I imagine the difficult portions of that, we deal with that as fans all the time. When we talk about this 2014 playoff, and I'm not saying I'm for it, I'm not saying you should be for it. When we talk about conference realignment, what's one of the first things that have been discussed when we talk 2014 playoff? What are those rivalry games at the end of the season going to be? That goes back to our old way of thinking. And I'm not saying that that's wrong. I don't think that that's wrong. I think rivalry games need to hold their value. I think rivalries have been a massive portion, a massive slice of the pie that's built college athletics. Things that we look forward to, things that we build around. We build family meals. We build family get-togethers. We build travel schedules around these rivalry games. Discussions at work, school, socially, they're built around these rivalries. And not just the weekend or the day or two after the game, but annually, all year long. That's part of what this history has been built on. And when we talk about the SEC championship game, conference championship games, listen, I can remember, you walk around a lot of average college football fans this day and age that are under 35, they don't realize the SEC championship game was here in Birmingham, Alabama. But I can remember when we went to it, there was a lot of excitement. There were a lot of people that were like, what are we doing? Why? What? It's what it was. The BCS, a lot of people didn't like it, didn't want it. Now a lot of y'all want to go back to it. A lot of these moments in transition, there have been people against it, people for it. And it's hard not to look back, and we've talked about this 100 times on the show. What was the greatest era of college football? What was the greatest time in college football? And I asked the question on Twitter a couple weeks ago, and I got all different kind of answers. 80s, 90s, early 2000s, 2020. I mean, it's, some answers were ridiculous, some answers were great. But when you look at the part of college football that means the most to you, it's probably when it was most impressionable. So whenever it was that you fell in love with college sports or college football, you're probably going to think that era was the best. I mean, having played it, there's probably not too many eras that I feel are going to be better than when I was actually out there doing it. Selfish, maybe, but also real. Did you like the 80s? Yeah, it was cool. Did you like the late 2000s? Like 2010s? Yeah, it was nice. 2020s? Good. But I didn't do it.
1: Right.
10: I mean, the late 90s, early 2000s is probably going to be my favorite.
1: Yeah. You were living it.
10: We did it. So that's just hard. And we think about these conference championship games, people who say, oh, well, they don't mean anything anymore. When you tell me that, like we asked Kirby Smart about it at the Regions the other week, he's like, no, we're going to celebrate that. We're going to be excited about that. That means something to us because he, like I, played around the same time. That was our ultimate goal. If you could do that, like that was it. You made it. It was big. And then the chips fall where they may of possibly being able to contend for a national championship. Now, some of that was when the SEC championship game first arrived, there was no playoff. You had to get into a certain bowl against an opponent that hopefully propelled you up to be able to be voted by one of the two entities that then made you a national champion. It didn't always work out like Alabama, Miami, and the Sugar Bowl to where the winner of that game was going to be the national champion. So sometimes it's hard to look back on those eras and say, man, it can't be better than that. It's not going to be better than that. And we turn the page into this new era. not to look back at what has worked. And I think that's the part that Sankey points out that's tough to manage there moving forward is you're talking about an era that worked pretty well. Now, there are going to be people that call in, that tweet in, that text in. You can text into the show, 205-834-9450, of the era in which, oh, it's not fair for players. They didn't get that. We get that. We know that. We understand that. And we have repaired a lot of that. But essentially, the popularity of the sport, growing the sport, people being entertained by the sport, all that worked pretty well. Who was aligned with who, how it operated as far as when they played, what they played, where they played, that was all handled really well. How do I know that? Because we're where we are today. It got us here. And to not reference that, almost daily, hourly, very consistently when making these new decisions has to be difficult. And so how much of that do you take of what built this whole thing and got us to where we are and make sure you hold on to that, you grasp that, you keep that when you want to move forward when a lot of those ways can't be operated like that anymore with where we're going. You just can't. It's not the reality of it. And now imagine, Damian, that's hard when you're making some of these big decisions and you have to essentially slam the book closed on what you did prior when you know prior actually worked well.
1: Right, and that's where it's so difficult of where we are in college football primarily, because you talk about when you were playing and how important the SEC championship was and that propelled you. If you got a chance to play in a certain bowl game against a certain opponent, you would be, quote unquote, awarded the national championship, or that would be the national championship game. Then we get into the BCS side of it where we're letting computers kind of compute everything and we have a national championship game. The one kind of...
10: Still only two.
1: Right, yeah, still only two. But I think when we got to the college football playoff, four, there were flaws. And, yeah, you know, Florida State got screwed out of one. But then in the 12-team playoff, it's the consistency of trying to figure out, are we giving the 12 most deserving or are we getting the 12 best? And I know there's human error involved. There's a bunch of eyeballs looking at it. But I don't think we ever got to a certain, I guess you'd say, majority where it's, okay, yeah, we got the 12 teams right or we got the four teams right. And now we're expanding to 24, and it still doesn't feel like we're going to get 24 teams that you could honestly say have a chance to play for a national championship. And then the path that we get there, we're devaluing something. Like, something's going to be weighted either heavier or lower than it was in years past. And I think that's where generations start to come together of just, you know, this is when we have those conversations about eras. It's okay, well, this era was better because we at least got two of the best teams to play against each other for a national title, or we got the four best teams in the playoffs that got a chance to play for a national championship. And now we're going to 24. Are we still going to say in season's end, or are we going to have the two best teams in the national championship?
10: So let's do this as we move forward here on this show, and you guys can be a part of this as well. 800-239-9569, 800-239-WJOX, tweet in at Mac and Cube. If we take what Greg Sankey said there and how difficult it is to move forward and not continue to look back at things that worked, there were pieces of all of these that worked, whether it was the poll era, AP coaches poll era, the BCS, 14 playoff, now 12-team playoff. What should definitively stay from each? What do we look at from each and say, we had that right? That was what we need to keep. If we can go back to that or we can get that from each era as we move forward, what do we need to try to maintain? And I realize there'll be complications to which we probably can't for a lot of these, but that's not this practice. This practice is just as fans, what do we have to have? What do we feel like we need moving forward to keep college sports, college football great? We'll discuss parts of each era. We'll get to those next right here on Jocks.
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0: Stallions DB Stephen Gilmore coming up at 7:40. Paul Feinbaum, 8 a.m. today. Kendall Rogers talks college baseball at 9. We'll talk college football throughout. Some other college football news, kind of, Damian. Did you see who won their MMA debut over the weekend?
1: No, I did not. Somebody in college football?
0: Or has been.
1: What years were they in college athletics?
0: He was
1: recent.
0: Versus in your impressionable time?
1: SEC
0: school? I would say yes. One of the greatest players in SEC history.
1: I don't recall Derrick Henry going to MMA.
0: Mm-hmm. Would you reference Johnny Manziel as one of the greatest players in SEC history?
1: Yes. Now I know where you're going. Did you actually see it? Did you see the highlights?
0: Did he win?
1: He did.
0: The headline from Yahoo, Johnny Manziel wins MMA debut, shows some MMA skills. When that's the headline?
1: Yeah, I wouldn't expect Dana White to be giving him a call anytime soon.
0: He landed a few kicks.
1: He did.
0: Referee waved off the fight at 2 minutes and 16 seconds.
1: Yeah, you know, the endurance. And I think he was about to lay it on him. But also, I wouldn't necessarily say it's an MMA event. I think it was more of just a...
0: an event?
1: Yeah, okay. Yeah.
0: Well, he was... granted a victory.
1: He was.
0: Nonetheless,
1: he was.
0: The Heisman Trophy winner. So, and had a very intriguing press conference last week, but we'll stay away from that. Audio not safe for this program.
1: No, it's
0: that's
1: not.
0: For sure. So we asked the question, 800-239-9569, you want to get in? Because we read a quote from Greg Sankey in reference to how difficult it is to not remember the past and to try to change your way of thinking and not refer back to the old ways of thinking when we're moving into today's era of college sports. If we went through the greatest eras of how we decided a national championship, what should stay? And I saw your reaction, Damian, when I first posed this question. This is not something we talked about before the show. This wasn't necessarily pre-planned of just kind of like, whoa, hold on. I gotta think about that.
1: Yeah.
0: If we went first with the poll era, AP coaches polls, what would you say? Like I'll just say this. The first thing that I thought of here, and I realized that in the next era,

0: As we continue to get on, we start getting to the committees of things. Like, I was never big on the computer polls. Now, do they hold some weight, some metric? Yes. But it's hard. It's hard to process that because in the event that, say, if we get a playoff system, if we think the playoff system should still be in effect or could be in effect, we've got to iron out some details. And I don't think there's, because like you said, when we talk about, the college football poll practice, you said that once we get to 18 to 23, 24, it's draw a name out of a hat. Maybe that's when you start to look at, okay, computer polls are telling us one
1: Yeah.
0: thing, but my eyes are telling me another.
1: Well, I think what you take here is you, because my first thing with the BCS era that I was going to say worked was going to be a ranking option. Now, I'm with you. I don't think that we should ever have a computer program or algorithm that decides 1 through 25 and that's how we go. But as a starting point, to have it as an option. And maybe there are too many people that look at that and say, you're just going to enrage fans to the point that it's not worth it. I get that, but I actually do think it's worth it. You just have to have somebody who has enough common sense to stand up there and say, yeah, guys, that's what the computers think. We reference that, but that's not our only point of data that we're going to go to here. You're always going to have fans that say, but the computers said, okay, cool. Well,
0: Right.
1: the humans say this, and we actually watched the game. You can put every AI CEO in front of me at their conference that says their AI watches games. I don't believe you.
0: Nope.
1: I don't. They don't watch games. So, sorry.
0: No, like you said, it's a good metric to kind of like when we're getting into those debates of okay, if this is the 15th ranked team and this is what the Rubik's Cubic says about the 15th ranked team, okay, well these are what my eyes have said, and that's when you get into the voting side of things.
1: So, I would think involving the Bulls because of what they meant. And I'll say this, the coaches' poll should go away.
0: Yeah, because nobody,
1: I've talked to too many coaches that have told me,
0: like, oh.
1: some say they love it and they take a lot of pride in it, but too many coaches that have said, yeah, man, I might get 1 through 8 and then I just hand the thing over. That should go away. I'm okay with the AP poll once again being another point of data, but not deciding anything on its own. And then having that computer ranking option, which did involve the Bulls, but obviously didn't do much for them other than what they are now. You just gave us better teams.
0: Correct.
1: I mean, they weren't for national championships.
0: No.
1: Okay. So when we moved to the 4 team, what did we look at there and say, gotta have? I mean, at least we played for it.
0: It, correct. And more to me, more times than not, we got them. Like you could debate as far as seeding goes, but I think more times than not, we got the four teams correct.
1: Would you argue, or could you argue, man, this one's tough. I want you to think about this question, and it's essentially going to be the BCS era versus the 4-team playoff. Which era were conference championship games more important? I honestly don't, it could go either way there. Because you had some conference championship game losers that got in the 4-team playoff.
0: Correct.
1: I don't think you ever had a conference championship game loser that was competing in a BCS national championship game.
0: No.
1: But it essentially made them a extra playoff game.
0: Correct. Oh.
1: It's probably the BCS era, honestly.
0: Right, because like you had to win.
1: But I think some of those competitive games that we got that were down to the wire, back and forth, that propelled, like Georgia Bama. I mean, when Georgia was a heavy favorite and Bama won, like that propelled, that made sure they both got in. And
0: Right.
1: in the BCS era, if Bama wins that game, they're not going to play Georgia again. Some people may have looked at that and said they should have. I mean, I walked away from that Georgia Bama SEC championship game a couple of years ago, and I was like, both those teams should be in.
0: Correct.
1: This is, that was 14, but I just thought they were the two best teams in the nation at the time. So, I don't know if you look at conference championship games with the BCS or the 4-team as, hey, we got to keep that way. That was something that needs to stay, should stay, has to stay.
0: But and that's the hard part too, because we've seen so much conference expansion and the realignment things, like we saw more, like we didn't see those quote unquote like especially when we got away from divorce.

0: divisions, we got the two best teams in the conferences to play each other. Like, those, you couldn't escape those. Whereas maybe, you know, there were times when the SEC East wasn't as dominant, and then we found, you know, mess around and had them, you know, if a 8-4 team that made it to the SEC championship or ACC championship, they won, you couldn't tell me that they deserved to be in one of those New Year's Six bowls at that time, but they won their conference, so they automatically got into that role where they're, you know, the Big 12. They went a couple years without having a Big 12 championship game. Then they made a Big 12 championship game, and now all of a sudden they're in the conversation. So sure. That's tough.
1: It is. But I think what we would say walking away from that would be, we like having our conference champions decided.
0: Correct.
1: Not by tiebreakers, not by, okay, there's three teams that are 10-2, head to head, who played who on the road, strength of schedule, whatever. Like, that's, we would like for there to be a game that decides our conference champions. And I think we all realize where that is now. Even I have a hard time understanding the importance of it moving forward. 800-239-9569. You can text in 205-834-9450. Tweet in at Mac and Cube. Golden Domer wants to discuss future of college football and importance in how and what should be utilized. Welcome in, Domer.
2: Top of the morning, gentlemen.
1: Morning.
2: So first thing I would say is, I don't know how much you follow politics or the history of politics.
1: I try not to follow it very much.
2: Me either, but I understand the foundation and the fundamentals. And anytime you're talking about something like this, you want to, the reason America is different than most other nations is we spread out our power and influence as much as possible, and we put in checks and balances. And one of the great things about the early years of college football is there was not a one media source that controlled the entire coverage of all the voters. There was not a single entity that was deciding the national champions. There were writers spread from coast to coast, north and south, east and west, that gave their opinion. And then we would come together and we would, everyone, let's say we would just give out national championships. No, we would take the overall opinion of the country, spread out where there is not a, I work for this company or I work for that. It was spread out. So that way, if you did have biased people, it would be overshadowed with the amount of numbers you have in it. And that was a very good system. And a lot of people, there's these things that we say about those early years of college football that if people would just do a little bit of research, it's not accurate. People say, oh, well, it was the same teams winning back then because we had so many players on the same team. That's not accurate at all. Minnesota's winning championships. Michigan State was winning national championships. Auburn was winning national championships. Clemson was winning national championships. Army was winning national championships. And for the most part, most national championships, if you go back, you can give me a year. I that is my era. Tell me a year that you don't think it's a legit national championship, and I'll give you the information of why it was. So I would like to say one issue that we have now that we need to correct, there's not the voters are not spread out enough like in politics. There's one entity that I feel like has too much influence and power, and that is the media companies. I would like to see us where – Fox has the right to coverage the playoff committee. NBC gets to go in there. They get to give some metrics. The ESPN does too. It shouldn't just be ESPN that gets the little people in the room, gives them the metrics that their companies have created. And it just creates a bias, especially when ESPN is married to one section of the country. That creates an issue, just like Fox. Fox shouldn't be able to do it because they're married to the Big Ten. We should spread out that influence, spread out that voting, give the media people some more rights to decide the national champion. Well, what do you think about that, Cole?
1: I agree with part of it. I don't think that metrics are handed over to anybody and then that drives their opinion on who should do what or you know why they should be there. I think everybody's going to have their own opinion of who the best team is and why. At least I know I would. Nobody's going to hand me a sheet of paper and say, here, talk about this being the best team in the country. Like that would never be a real thing for me. I don't care if it's my employer or not. It's not going to work that way.
2: But think about this, Cole. You got the committee, right? And you know just as I do, they're not able to watch all these games. So what happens is they get
1: – They say they are.
2: They've talked about it. Well, they don't. They don't. And so they sit down and they get handed a sheet of paper and they say, hey, Notre Dame's got the 9th strength of schedule and Alabama's got the 4th. And they say, oh, great. Thank you for giving me those facts. That's not a fact. Okay, Notre Dame has the 44th strength of record calculated by the API database. And so what happens is, you know, humans are very easy to manipulate. And when you start handing them metrics, a lot of people think, oh, this is based off facts. But then when you start asking questions like, oh, well, let me ask you this question. When you're calculating strength of schedule, do y'all factor in a 10-win FCS team and then a 10-win Power 5 team? Oh, no, sir, those are graded the same. Oh, they are? Well, that's clearly flawed. So what I'm saying is those metrics absolutely influence people. Absolutely.
1: Hey, let me ask you this question, Domer, and I want a serious answer from you. Because I had this as sort of a side note to these eras as the one that we should keep. And then I started thinking, okay, when was it best? And I think I know the answer to this. When do you think if we went pole era, BCS, 12 teams hard because it hasn't been that long and it's about to change again probably. When do you think scheduling was at its best?
2: Oh, so in other words, you're saying like from like mid-2000s till now?
1: Well, I mean, the pole era would be basically 60s, 70s, 80s. Oh, you're talking about
2: 80s pole. Honestly, if you really go back and look at it, the 60s, 70s had a great eras where the blue bloods would play each other. And
1: I think the 80s too, honestly. A lot of the 80s,
2: yeah,
1: same.
2: The 80s. Yeah, 70s was great. I mean, in the 70s, that's when Miami, Notre Dame really kicked off. Florida State, Notre Dame kicked off. Alabama was playing Penn State. Alabama was playing Notre Dame. And see, this is something that I want everybody to really think about, okay? If you go back to those eras, 60s, 70s, and 80s, and even some of the mid-90s, we talking about now a playoff. What we don't realize is the entire season back then was a playoff. And everybody knew it. When Notre Dame played Miami, that was a playoff game. It was win or you're done. We don't have to have a play, call it a playoff. When Alabama played Notre Dame, everybody knew whoever wins this game is the national champion. Okay? There were a whole season of playoff implications where every game the national champion is on the line, and we all knew it was on the line. And what we're doing now is we're saying we're going to devalue 13 weeks of football. And a lot of people are going to tune in only for the playoffs. And that's something that y'all can sound very consistent. College football was a regular season sport. That's why, and this is probably something you want to disagree with me on. Why are we saying who is the rightful national championship because they won two or three games, all right? Instead of saying who had a better 13-game season. The way college football was built was we gave teams 10, 11, 12 games. Then we looked and said, who had the best 12 games combination? That's the national champion. Not, okay, who somehow got into the playoff, the BCS game, whatever, and they found a way to win, even though they might have beat a team that had a three times better season, but they won this game. So what we've done is we've taken the pro way of doing things, where like the NFL, a team can be almost 500. They can get in the playoffs and win the Super Bowl. And we say, this was the best team because they won the game. When all reality, the Patriots were the best team. They just got beat that day. So all I'm trying to say is we've got to stop thinking that college football, we're wanting to make college football a end-of-season sport when it was built and engineered and designed to be a regular season sport. And the people that decided the national championship was spread out throughout the entire country, and it was not just a single entity or people that had too much power and influence. That's when college football is great. It's just like conference championships. Do you remember what Gene Stallings said when they first introduced the SEC championship?
1: I don't recall that, no.
2: Okay, Gene Stallings said, why are we awarding the SEC champion based off of a game and ignoring the eight games that we played? And that's because he understood he's from that era of college football. We call it the SEC championship game. Okay, I'm pretty sure Duke won ACC last year. Okay, there's been several years where a Georgia Tech got in the championship game because of technicalities. They were 500. If they just somehow win that game, they were not the best team in ACC. So what I'm trying to say is, if you really want to get back to college football, when it was actually great, it's when the regular season decided things, not when I can tune out college football and turn the TV on in December and catch the great games. It was when the September Notre Dame-Michigan game. Do you know how many national championships were Notre Dame lost because they lost their first game of the year?
1: Yeah, I mean, you make some good points, and also some we'll continue talking about. We got to get to a break, Domer. I appreciate the time. Back with more next right here on Jocks.
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1: All right, welcome back in. McElroy and Kubik in the morning. We'll take a little bit of a break from our college football discussion. Come back to that at 8 a.m. with Paul Feinbaum. Ask him about those different eras, what we should keep, what we need to keep. But we'll go to the UFL now. And on the Higginbotham Hotline, Stallions defense back Stephen Gilmore joining us. A tough one over the weekend, Stephen, but the goal still lies in front of you guys. Win and you're in the playoff. What's the message been so far since the completion of that game over the weekend?
8: Just, you know, finish strong. We got one more opportunity to put great film out to go back to the playoffs. So that's the goal, just finish strong. We don't got too much longer with the guys, so we just want to play for each other, play for the coaches, and hopefully come out on the winning side.
1: What's been the message from different aspects of the team? I mean, 2 weeks ago, you get a special team score. Obviously, we've seen the defense step up at times, offense step up at times. It feels like one of those situations where if you can just get all three phases, you guys are going to be fine.
8: Yeah, man, we're just trying to really, you know, take take it one play at a time, really. Just control that one play and just try to everybody home in on the details and make sure we just play hard every play and control what we can and we just see what happens.
1: I know you've probably seen a little of it by now, but you get a quarterback that I know people here in SEC country are familiar with, and John Rhys Plumlee, who can be a legitimate dual threat. Hunter Dekkers had a shoulder banged up and didn't go back into the game. When you watch the difference in quarterbacks, how much does that change what you guys are going to have to do and be prepared for this weekend?
8: We really just watch the film, watch each quarterback, see what they like to do, see what tendencies they have, and just make sure we have those in mind when we play the game. Unfortunately, those injuries did happen. Be prepared for whoever's out there, and just try to hone in on details, like I say, and try to get a dub.
1: Visiting with Stephen Gilmore, Stallions defensive back on the Higginbotham Hotline. They get Houston this weekend for a spot in the playoffs, Saturday, 2 p.m. on ESPN2. I've asked a couple of times, and we've had the conversations. We heard some great audio with A.J. McCarron and DTR over on the sideline late in the game. But what's it been like having him as a head coach, as a defensive player, specifically a DB who has a quarterback as your head coach?
8: It's great. You're able to see, know what the defense is looking for. You're able to also know what tendencies, you also know what QB has, what QBs can do. You're able to help in different areas. It's been helpful to have someone like AJ as a head coach. He's seen a lot of balls, seen a lot of football in his career. So having a guy that's also has some NFL experience and a coach like that, it helps our offense and our team be better overall.
1: And I can imagine you, too, from a defensive back perspective, he sees things like, hey, if you're lining up that way, I know I'm going to go ahead and throw this route. Or, hey, if you want to try to jam him here, I'm just going to do this. And those have to be interesting conversations for you to be able to take away the offensive side of how that battle works.
8: Exactly. We try to always lie to the quarterback, showing different pitchers. Hopefully we can steal one that way. So, he let us know what QB may be looking for. And we just try to take that away, pre-snap, and show a different picture afterwards.
1: How much does that change for a DB just in-game? Like you say, show different pictures, kind of lie to the quarterback. How much of that is planned, and how much of that just happens in a game where you change your alignment a little bit, you change your stance a little bit, you face inward to him just a little bit to try to throw him off?
8: All the time, really. Every snap, we trying to show a different picture, try to steal a possession, try to make a play that way, or by even how we play up a certain technique. So we try to use every ability we can, we try to use everything we can to win that play, win that rep, steal a possession.
1: Stephen Gilmore joining us on the Higginbotham Hotline. This is a little bit of a change of direction here, but I just want to get your thoughts because I haven't talked to many players about this. What have your thoughts been about the back-to-back games against the same opponents this year?
8: Against Columbus or
1: just in general? Like everybody has played the same team in back-to-back weeks at some point in time. Is it annoying? Is it make it easier as far as your preparation? Is it nice? Is it hard to have a 2-week plan on the front end of that? Like, what's it like playing the same team 2 consecutive weeks?
8: I feel like you just have a more familiarity with those guys. You kind of know their tendencies. You kind of know the players, so you kind of prepare. I wouldn't say prepare differently, but you're kind of more familiar with what they do, what kind of players they have. So you have to just be more prepared for the game, I feel like, because you already played on one time. So I look at it that way. You just know what kind of team they have from that standpoint.
1: What have you taken from previous matchups with Houston that you can lean on, rely on, maybe look at what went right, what went wrong, and you feel like can be an advantage for you guys for this game this Saturday?
8: I feel like we know they have a good team. they've been playing some good football over the last few weeks, well, really all season also. They've been in pretty much close games. We know it's going to be a good game again. You know, we've got to come out and just play our best brand of football and just get back to our details as a team, you know, and just more so control we can as a team and try to fight to win the game.
1: This could be a good one. We're hoping for a great crowd. I know you guys are hoping for a great crowd there as well. You win and you're in the playoffs. I mean, you'd rather be in, but at least you got a shot, right? I mean, not a better place to be than at least being able to play your way in.
8: Yeah, of course. It's still playoff hope. We need everyone out to the Birmingham game. We need everyone out supporting us. Y'all, they've been supporting us all year through ups and downs, and hopefully we can win this. When it's in his last one off with a bang, you know, go to the playoffs. It's been great. I'm looking forward to it.
1: Well, Steven, we appreciate the time today. Thanks for hopping on with us. I know I'll be out there, and I'm hoping a lot of our listeners are out there as well. 2 o'clock on ESPN2 this Saturday as you take on the Houston Gamblers. We'll catch up soon, man. Thank you.
8: All right, appreciate you.
1: All right, there you go. Steven Gilmore, Birmingham Stallions. 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If they win, they're in. Get to the postseason. We'll have more on UFL action from over the weekend when we come back next right here on Jocks.
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12: Another rainy day, another wild storm rolling through Trustful. 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
1: Welcome back in. McElroy and Kubik in the morning. We will return to that college football conversation on certain eras and what we should keep moving forward based on a quote from Greg Sankey that we read. We'll have more from Greg Sankey yesterday at SEC spring meetings. And it's going to be a busy week, I promise you, from SEC spring meetings. It is. There's going to be a lot of news, a lot of quotes, a lot of commentary coming out for a lot of different reasons. We got a situation now happening with Ole Miss. We obviously have a lot of Lane Kiffin, LSU, Ed Orgeron back in the mix. It'll be a lot from SEC spring meeting. 7:53, Tuesday, May 26th, right here on Jocks. We mentioned that the Stallions are going to play for a spot in the playoffs this weekend. Battlehawks get their spot in. They take out the Houston Gamblers 21-15 over the weekend. St. Louis, they're in, and they win this week, and they can grab the number one seed. Dallas is at St. Louis. Dallas has completely fallen off the face of the earth.
0: 100%.
1: Just a total meltdown. That game will be Friday night on Fox. Saturday at 2 on ESPN2. I'll be on the call for that one. You'll get Houston at Birmingham. Sunday at 11 a.m. on ABC, you get Orlando at D.C. Orlando is looking to grab the number one seed as well. They need St. Louis to go down. The defenders without Jordan Te'amu have been a very different football team. And Louisville might be sort of the team to watch right now. They are super intriguing with kind of how their defense is playing, the quarterback play they're getting. They've got the Columbus Aviators, 5 o'clock Sunday on Fox. Birmingham was outgained 392 to 297, outrushed 213 to 157. Outside of those total yards, the rest of it was pretty close. DTR was 16 to 35, a touchdown and two picks. Jalen Morton making his first ever UFL start, 14 to 30, 213 yards, three touchdowns, one pick, ran 13 times for 96 yards. So a nice outing for Columbus. And how this thing went late is probably really the story. DJ Miller had one, an interception on the first play of the game, and then had the go-ahead pick six with 1:15 remaining that gave Columbus the lead. Columbus scored 15 points in 22 seconds from 1:37 left to 1:15 left in the fourth quarter. They were down 29-21 before that.
0: Uh-huh.
1: And they go on to win the game 36-29.
0: Yeah, it was. I watched it, man. It was brutal. Like, it really was brutal. And it's so unfortunate because when Birmingham's on, it looks great. But when it's bad, when it's off, it's just not ideal.
1: And the Stallions' loss actually got D.C. in the playoffs.
0: Correct.
1: So D.C. clinched the spot because Birmingham lost, and the Defenders lost to the Storm the day before. So Storm currently has the best record in the UFL at 7-2. St. Louis can still grab that number one seed, though, with a win over the weekend. So, a lot of UFL to pay attention to, a lot of talk about. We'll do it more throughout the course of the show, but Paul Feinbaum joins us next right here on Jocks.
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16: Paul Feinbaum on Mac and Cube in the morning is brought to you by Craneworks. 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
1: Paul, great to have you in on a Tuesday morning. A little bit different here. We read a very interesting quote from Greg Sankey earlier in the show, discussing how the transition in leadership is very challenging. And part of the difficulty there is having something that worked well prior and not consistently referring back to that when moving forward, because it's going to be so different. He's discussing college athletics. We kind of went through some of the things, at least with college football, that we feel like should stay, that we would want to stay. And I can understand his difficulty in not grasping to the past that was so beneficial for so many entities, people, teams, players, whatever. But what do you think we should look back and should stay? We went basically the different eras, like the poll era, the BCS, 4-team, 12-team. What do you look at and say, no matter what we do, no matter where it goes, we should hold on to that part of college football wherever it takes us in the future?
18: Well, Cole, some will accuse this comment of being a traditionalist or archaic, but you played the game at the highest level. And what I've always thought was the most important thing is what happens between Labor Day and Thanksgiving, the regular season. The playoffs are great, and that's the goal of every school, to get to the championship game, to get to the playoffs, whether it's 2-4, 12, or whatever it's going to be. But let's not lose sight of that. And I know people argue, and with some validity, that the regular season in the NFL is still special, but it's not as special as college football. There is no such thing as an Iron Bowl or a Michigan-Ohio State game. You have games that have great meaning, and some years they have more meaning than others, but you can't tell me that at the end of the season the starters have to play in a meaningless late December game, where I've never seen anyone in college football pull the starters in the Iron Bowl, whether the two teams were undefeated or one had three wins and the other had eight losses. It just didn't matter. And I think we run the risk of this quote-unquote inclusion here that some are arguing, and they're arguing that because there's so much money being spent on the game, as if because the leaders of college athletics have completely blown the last 15 years, we should now make it up to them by letting a bunch of mediocre run-of-the-mill teams into the playoffs.
1: Paul Feinbaum joining us on the Higginbotham Hotline, usually with us on Mondays, obviously due to Memorial Day, joining us today. Sankey also referencing the potential of, I'll just call it, self-governance, and that if there's nothing more that becomes more consistent nationally moving forward, is something he's going to heavily consider. How would that end? I think that's something, Paul, that sounds great on the surface, but if you took it way down the road, I only see that going to what leagues can then give their participants the biggest advantages in recruiting, scheduling, and winning moving forward. How would you see that?
18: Same way. Cole, a year ago today we talked, and what was on everybody's mind, other than the nine games that eventually happened when Destin ended, it was the House settlement. Remember? It happened in late June, and yeah, Everybody said, okay, this is great. And you appointed this College Sports Commission, which has been completely bogus and ineffective. And yeah, the story the other day that Lane Kiffin is under investigation, or Pete Golding is under investigation. Cole, you remember when you played in that era, if you got a notice of allegations, I mean, your world came apart. Do you think Lane Kiffin or Pete Golding gives a rip whether they're under investigation or not? So I say that as a preamble to what is self-governance. The NCAA couldn't do it. The College Sports Commission can't do it. So you're telling me that a conference is going to patrol itself and risk putting its best team or its best player out of commission? We went through that in Cam Newton, if you remember, and I know you do. And I was like going, this is amazing. The SEC is looking into this. Well, you know what happened there. The SEC and Auburn found a loophole, and Cam Newton, sat out a play of a practice? Because nobody wants to do that. If Keelan Russell is heading toward Alabama toward an undefeated season this year, and suddenly there's some allegation, they'll investigate it while he plays. And so I've given a long answer to the fact that it's not going to work. And I know that sounds self-defeatist. You're going to hear a lot more about this in Destin this week. There may even be some bridge to a resolution, but it's not really going to change a single thing.
1: And we don't think, Paul Feinbaum joining us on the Higginbotham Hotline, thanks to Craneworks, we don't think anything from a playoff perspective is going to be decided, or any resolution are going to be close to coming this week. But what do you think that the message that wants to be delivered by the Southeastern Conference will be this week?
18: Well, they're going to try to deliver a unified message, but Sankey already said yesterday, and I think he purposely said that's not going to be determined here, because he doesn't want to. I mean, remember, every single afternoon he meets with the media. So he'd rather change the direction. The big story down here to me is going to be what the coaches say. And they're about nine floors below me right now having their first meeting. And what they say in that room and how it gets disseminated, I think, is going to be the big story. You're going to see, for the first time in the history of this conclave, division. You're going to see one school say we want this, another school say we want this. And it's how that is interpreted. Now, remember, coaches and ADs are critically important. The people that make the decision are the presidents. And that's probably where Greg Sankey has his biggest support right now among those 16 presidents. They decide, as this thing ends, which way the conference is going, not the football coaches.
1: Well, I had Ryan Silverfield on my podcast last week. I asked him about 12-team playoff, and he essentially just said he'll pass. Or 2014, excuse me, said he'll pass because he doesn't feel like we even know if 24 truly works. I've talked to other coaches in the league specifically about a 2014 playoff that have said they would rather not move to 24. The same thing. They're not even sure if 12 works yet. There's some narratives floating around about that the majority of the coaches want a 2014 playoff. Where do you think the rest of the league is outside of Greg Sankey on the potential move to a 2014 playoff?
18: I would guess, Cole, about 20 to 25% of them are in favor of opening it up to 24. And there's just personal selfish reasons for that. I ran into Will Stein last night. And if you're Will Stein and you're trying to get your program back together from where it's been the last couple of years, a 2014 playoff gives you something to shoot for. And a 12 is probably not realistic. So I think you're going to hear various, like Tennessee apparently is in favor of 24. I think we're talking to the chancellor later. So that will be, it's really not so much what they're in favor of. I think it's how they measure the message without making it look like there's an uprising. And there's a school of thought out there that Greg Sankey does not have control of this and that leadership changes. I mean, and by the way, that's outrageous to say, but I'm just telling you what some people are saying. And that narrative is going to damage the SEC, because as long as I've been coming here since the 80s, this league may disagree on Memorial Day, but by the time they leave here on Thursday or Friday, they're one message. I don't think that's going to be the case this year for the first time. I think you're going to have a lot of dissenting views, which doesn't help a league that's already under enough pressure because of what's happened on the football field, the basketball field, and all the other places.
1: Paul Feinbaum joining us on the Higginbotham Hotline. Is there a topic that you are interested to see what some of the discussion points are, the narrative is, that's maybe not towards the top of the list like some of the others that we've just referenced this week at spring meetings?
18: Listen, you and I are interested in the same thing, the coaches. I mean, there's only so much of this, and I think Ross Dellinger is the best reporter in the land, but there's only so many times you can read a report about what's going on in Congress or what's going on in self-governance. I want to know what the coaches are saying. Kiffin will be obviously very interesting this week. He has not said very much. I know he's given a lot of cleanup interviews, but this is normally where he is at his loosest. I ran into Kalen DeBoer last night. I thought he couldn't have been more relaxed. I think that's interesting, and it's good. I also want to hear from Alex Golish. He is going to be a coach that a lot of people are pointing toward. Can they finally turn the corner, even with one of the most difficult schedules in history? And then, is there pressure on Kirby Smart? Sounds absurd, doesn't it? But when Georgia is now where Alabama was in 2019, 2020, when you didn't win it for a year or two, people start asking questions.
1: Paul Feinbaum with us on the Higginbotham Hotline. You didn't mention Pete Golding, who I think the more he gets in front of people, the more he's going to win people over. But that's not why I bring him up. With this investigation that's been opened against Ole Miss, is there truly anything for them to be concerned about, in your opinion?
18: Well, I don't think there's any question on paper. It looks bad. But Cole, I do not believe that any organization right now has enough teeth to really do anything more than a serious slap on the wrist. I don't even know what that means. I mean, do they fine Pete Golding? Years ago, 20 years ago, Ole Miss probably would have settled this case and said, okay, yeah, we did this wrong. We did that wrong. Pete Golding will stay at home. He won't be on the road. But I don't think anybody wants to play with the NCAA any longer. So I think Golding, he has the answer ready to go. I think he'll be very low key on that. And, seeing him at Regions 3 weeks ago, I was very impressed.
1: I believe that the more people get to know him, Paul, the more they're gonna think that this guy can win in the Southeastern Conference. And I'm also with you there. It just doesn't still feel like the NCAA has any teeth and they're going to be able to truly go after anybody. Thanks for the time today. Appreciate it. And thanks for me filling in last week. Had a blast. It was a good time. So I always appreciate that.
18: I can't thank you enough. I am in your debt forever. Thank you so much.
1: Paul Feinbaum joining us on the Higginbotham Hotline with us each and every week. Thanks to our friends at Craneworks. Some interesting things to follow up there on these spring meetings, where they go, what they mean, what do we hear? We will discuss all of that when we come back next right here on Jocks.
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0: All right, so let's follow up some of the conversation we had there with Paul Feinbaum and just what we're anticipating hearing from spring meetings in Destin this week. We had a couple of the comments that we shared from Greg Sankey a little bit earlier in the show. If you're not sure what we're referencing from an Ole Miss perspective there, Ole Miss is under investigation by the NCAA, ESPN reporting this, and the CSC. And it's over separate issues, a tampering probe and an NIL investigation as well. And Damien, you read this, you see this, and you think to yourself, okay, this looks bad, this feels bad. And I thought Paul laid it out perfectly. If this was, I don't know, 5 years ago, 8 years ago, 12 years ago, you'd be like, oh no. And you'd probably go to them and you'd bow down and say, okay, please forgive us. Pete Golding's off the road recruiting. We'll take a two scholarship reduction for the next 2 years and we'll do something else, whatever. Now, do you just shrug your shoulders? Like, does Keith Carter almost just say, oh, cool?
1: Right. Oh, no, Pete, you shouldn't have done that.
0: Oh, you're coming after us. Well, you'll hear from our lawyers.
1: There we go. And also, especially on the tampering thing, Dabo told us this, about 5-6 months ago?
0: It was a while back.
1: And now all of a sudden it's, we'll do an investigation. Well, Dabo told you exactly what happened.
0: You know, I go back to when some of this NIL transfer portals first started and the tampering stuff first started. Prove it.
1: Simple as
0: prove it. And how are you going to prove it? Remember when Kay Ivey stepped up and said, that's going to be a felony if you tamper with somebody. It's going to be a felony.
1: Yeah.
0: And everybody said, "Woo, watch out. The Alabama government stepping in. They're going to make sure none of this happens." And I said it on this show immediately. I was like, oh, yeah, prove it.
1: Prove it.
0: Because technically, what is tampering?
1: It's when you have communication with...
0: Just communication? What if you and I become friends in the recruiting process and you're somebody that you get... I'm somebody you get advice from and we just have real-life conversations and then all of a sudden, through those real-life conversations, your name ends up in the portal. Mm. Did I tamper? We just stayed in touch through recruiting. After recruiting, you said, nope, I'm going to Ole Miss. I'm not coming to Auburn. But we just, hey, man, saw you this weekend. Looked like you're playing well. Good job. Hey, how's mom and dad? Good. Everything work out with your sister? Okay, cool.
1: Yeah.
0: And then all of a sudden, Damien's in the portal. Well, he was texting him the entire time.
1: With the do not really? Contact tag.
0: Okay. I didn't feel like I was trying to sway his decision.
1: Nope.
0: I just, we just stayed in touch.
1: Just
0: again, prove it. Because we technically don't know what tampering is.
1: That is correct.
0: Is it just communication? Does there have to be some sort of discussion? Is it an exchange of terms? Now, so the allegations are that contracts were sent, finances were discussed. Once again, and I don't know if it can or can't be, prove it. Because Dabo said a lot of things.
1: He did.
0: Does he have those things? I don't know the answers to these questions. I ask these rhetorically because I do not know. Nor do I really care. When I will care about this is if the NCAA and the CSC take a sledgehammer to Ole Miss. Then we'll have real conversations about it. But until then, prove it.
1: Prove it.
0: Because I don't believe it. I'm going to be honest with you. I don't believe it. Now, again, understand here. I'm not telling you that I don't believe anything took place and that nothing nefarious took place in any of this. Yeah. But I'll say this. I also don't believe that no one on Dabo's staff has done anything in a nefarious nature to try to get a player to come to them, be it one through traditional high school recruiting or through the portal. So be careful what you wish for. And I'm not saying that I think his staff is all dirty and doing different things. I'm just saying
1: it's the nature of
0: everyone's out there communicating with everyone.
1: Correct.
0: It's the reality of it. Now, to what extent are you doing it? That's where we can have different conversations. But again, I'll say it one more time. Prove it. Prove it. What can you prove? Well, he talked to him. Okay, cool. So does every other coach to every other player.
1: Correct.
0: I mean, it's just that's why this was hilarious when everybody said that they were going to come down and they're all of a sudden going to start dropping elbows off the top rope. And here come the leg drops from the CSC. He's going to, they got their finishing move. The DDT's coming. Oh, yeah? How? Well, you talk to him. Okay. You know. So did every other coach in the league. Doesn't mean anything. We don't even know what we're relegating.
1: Correct.
0: We don't even know what we're ruling.
1: That's where I have kind of a question mark of, okay, so what exactly are we going to get, quote-unquote, Ole Miss on? What are we going to get them on that any other high-profile program isn't doing already?
0: It's targeting at best. It's pass interference at best. It's a literal judgment call.
1: Exactly.
0: Like, to what extent did you tamper? Was it accidental? Was it intentional?
1: Accidental.
0: Was it egregious? Like, what are the levels of tampering that we're talking about here? Because they're all tampering, at least based on what most fans view as tampering. And honestly, I'll tell you, my baseline for this is the Caden Proctor situation. I was tampering. There's a coach communicating.
1: Yeah, just, hey, good now, weekend. Saw you take.
0: Now, listen, y'all can, it's no different than when you were in college and you were dating and you sent a check-in text to the girl that you dated a couple years ago because you saw her out the weekend before and all, like,
1: yeah, what's up?
0: Just checking in.
1: How's everything going?
0: You ain't just being friends.
1: No.
0: You're not.
1: No.
0: But you can keep it friendly. But there are intentions. There are always intentions.
1: For sure.
0: And every coach that's sending that text of how's mom, how's dad, you know, congrats on graduating, whatever it is, there are intentions there. How nefarious are the intentions? How egregious are the intentions? How do we know? How do we know? But the CSC is going to judge that?
1: Well, Dabo did say in his press conference that Luke was in class one day and he got a text message from Pete Golden and it was like a contract offer.
0: Sure.
1: Right. But like you said, I hadn't seen the text message. I ain't got Luke's number, so I don't know.
0: No, but if they have that, could they come down and say, all right, we got you here? Maybe.
1: Maybe.

0: possible future team been asking? Why'd you send him this? Well, three kids he played in high school are on our team, and they've been telling me he wants to come play here, so we sent it to him.
1: Yeah.
0: Sorry. Not sorry.
1: No, I mean, just call recruiting.
0: Instead of going through the agent, who he said he doesn't like, but he is under contract with, we decided we'd send it to him.
1: Yeah.
0: Because the agent's been asking. Here, we have the text messages from that. That's the thing, man. We don't know. But, you know, it's easy to get up there and say, somebody said this or somebody did that. That's why I find it, with the gray area involved, it's going to be very hard to prove. And you may rule against it, but bringing some sort of sledgehammer or jackhammer or elbow off the top rope on these scenarios, that's what I doubt. I'm just telling you, I doubt it. I doubt that it's going to take place. Because once you start trying to make those rulings, other information is going to show up. You don't think Ole Miss and Keith Carter and Pete Golding have a counter to this?
1: Oh, 100%.
0: You think it's just one side of one story and that's all it's going to be?
1: No.
0: You just think Dabo going off at a press conference is the only thing that we're going to have is how this is ruled upon or judged against, and that's going to be the end of it. Okay.
1: Sure. And then, of course, now...
0: Judge Judy says otherwise.
1: Oh, yeah. This seems more like a Judge Joe Brown situation. This seems more...
0: You
1: like
0: would have loved our conversation in one of our breaks during our UFL game this weekend. We were talking about the St. Louis Battlehawks head coach.
1: Yeah.
0: And we threw out top five Rickies all time.
1: Ricky Williams. Let's see.
0: Ricky Williams was not thrown in there, by the way.
1: Not really?
0: No. Martin was.
1: Okay.
0: Bobby was.
1: Fair. See, Steamboat?
0: It was, by me.
1: Yeah. It was a little before my time, but I've heard. I've seen the tape, and I've heard. Yeah. That's about all the Rickies I got. Ricky Fowler?
0: Up there, not mentioned. Best dressed, maybe. It's amazing how many Rickies there are that played wide receiver. Ricky White, UNLV, Ricky Sanders, Washington Redskins. There's some Rickies out there that played wide out now.
1: Yeah.
0: Obviously, Ricky Prohl, who started the entire conversation.
1: He did.
0: It's just an interesting conversation because that I thought of a lot more after the conversation ended. And we've had a lot of those dumb top five conversations here on this show. I wonder what Ranker would tell us.
1: I'm surprised Ricky Williams didn't come up in the conversation, though. Like that, you know.
0: I am too, now that you mentioned it, because he was not even.
1: That was number one.
0: Specifically with Lowell Gardino on the call, and I think he's done like work for Texas before.
1: So like that would have been, yeah, it's the first one. Ricky.
0: Top Rickies. Let's see if they have, we have a, ranker.com does not have a top Ricky list.
1: Ah, it's not that common of a name, I guess. Well, I mean, Greg was what, 23? Was it like 23, 22?
0: Top 10 Rickies all time. We have Ricks.
1: Nah, we got to have the Ricky.
0: Yeah, Ricky Bobby, number two.
1: Well, of course.
0: Ricky Ricardo.
1: Oh, yeah, I love Lucy.
0: Ricky Schroeder.
1: Don't know who that is.
0: I did, number 10, I did throw out. Ricky Vaughn, which was Rick Vaughn, but.
1: Oh, okay.
0: What? Ricky, give him the heater. Ricky Henderson was thrown out.
1: Oh, yeah, yeah. Oh, man, I can't believe I missed that one.
0: Man, Ricky Waters was a good one. Ricky Davis, NBA. Was Ricky Davis the one who missed the layup intentionally to get his own rebound to get a triple-double?
1: Yes.
0: He should not be in the list then.
1: Stat pad.
0: Maybe most hyped, underperform Ricky of all time, Ricky Rubio, who never quite lived up to the expectation.
1: Yeah, he was supposed to be the next Steve Nash.
0: He was Luka Doncic basically before Luka was
1: 100%.
0: Luka. That didn't work out.
1: No.
0: That did not quite go the way that they thought it would. Ricky Pierce?
1: Yeah. Ricky Person.
0: Trying to tell you, man.
1: Yeah. Dang. I can't believe
0: there's a theme here. Ricky Gervais is number one according to the top 10 Rickies in pop culture all time. Ricky Berwick, I'm not familiar with. Ricky Stratton, he was a Silver Spoons, I believe, back in the day. Ricky Fitz, I don't know Ricky Fitz. I'm not familiar with his work. So there you go. Top five Rickies all time. If it were just Rick, I'd probably go Petty, but

0: Yeah, we had somebody just called in. He didn't want to go on air. If it was just Rick, he said, Rick James.
1: He is rich. Or was.
0: He was.
1: All right. We will continue the college football conversation on what we should keep from different eras of college football moving forward. The quote from Greg Sankey was fascinating. And some of the other things that we think are going to be coming out of the SEC spring meetings. We'll do all that and more next right here on Jock.
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7: I'm for an office near you.
1: K General Rogers coming up at 9 to talk college baseball. Here's a dumb offseason topic for you. What's the best individual first name for each position in the NFL? So if we started with wide receiver, we just threw out some Rickies there that maybe would be all time. Like, I think Andre Johnson, Andre Reed, Andre Rison.
0: Yeah.
1: That's got to be towards the top for wide receivers. Because you can't just say Jerry because of Jerry Rice. Like, what's our next Jerry wide receiver? You can't just say Larry, like Larry Fitzgerald. Who's our next one? Right, Randy Moss. You got to give me more than one.
0: Yeah.
1: So who else would be in there?
0: Oof.
1: Steve, Tim, but like Chris, but you got to give me some more. Andre, like Andre Reed's 19th all-time in receiving yards. Mm-hmm. Andre Johnson's 11th all-time receiving yards. Andre Rison's 54th. Now, like you said in the break, our names have
0: evolved.
1: The variety has grown. Like, I don't know how many Tyreeks we got.
0: No. No, I only know one. Like, there's got to be a Jalen.
1: I'm not seeing many in here for wide receivers.
0: Not
1: like
0: wide.
1: Irving Fryer. You're not going to get a lot of Irvings in there.
0: Not first name.
1: You would think, though, like Steve, Tim, maybe even Randy, we would have more.
0: Steve, you got Steve Smith.
1: Steve Smith is the reason I went with Steve, but I'm looking for more. Like,
0: is it Steve Largent?
1: Steve Largent's an all-timer, yeah. Yes.
0: So they got two heavyweights.
1: Two big ones up there.
0: But it's kind of like that middle.
1: You know, kind of, but it just like you immediately run into a wall there. Like Calvin's, you would think.
0: There's one.
1: There's two. There's another Calvin that I'm struggling to think of right now. Calvin White, I believe, but not that far up the list.
0: Devontae.
1: You got Mark Duper, Mark Clayton. Or do we have any other Marks? This is the dumbest offseason topic ever,
0: Brandon,
1: but I kind of love it.
0: Brandon, you got Brandon Marshall. You got Brandon Stokely.
1: Yeah, that's not even over Andre. That's not even better than Andre. No. Yeah, Steve Largent, 20th all-time in receiving yards. Steve Smith, 8th all-time receiving yards. So Steve is up there. I think Steve coming in number 2 right now.
0: Yeah.
1: Like, we're not getting a lot of Santanas.
0: No. No.
1: Like, not a lot of Lavernius is.
0: Only know one. Only know one.
1: All right, tight end.
0: I mean, you got Tony. I know there's got to be a couple more Tonys around there to help your boy.
1: Jason?
0: It's tough. Antonio? There's got to be some Robert. Like, I mean, Robert DeGronkowski. There's got to be some help.
1: Shannon?
0: That's only one.
1: Kellen, Ozzy.
0: Well, Kellen, there is two.
1: Mm.
0: One not.
1: Yeah, one doesn't really count.
0: Yeah.
1: In the NFL that much. Is there a Greg, another Greg, another Ben, another Jay, another Brent, another Jeremy? Like, they're all individual names. Like, we just got to find a couple. There's only, like, not a lot of Vernons. There's only, like, only one Dallas I can think of. Man, tight end might be tough. Only one Todd? Only one Heath? we need one other, like one other Frank, and we're in. And we got it.
0: Yeah, you kind of one of one if you're a tight end. That's why it makes your position so special.
1: Yeah. I guess so. All right, running back. Jim. Possibly going to be in here?
0: Yeah.
1: Like you
0: got the one, yeah.
1: Jim Taylor, Jim Brown. Is John in there? Ricky, I mean, you got Ricky Waters, Ricky Williams. So
0: that's two.
1: Hell, Ricky might end up being our best NFL name of our time.
0: There's, yeah, you got some greatness.
1: No Barry, no other Emmett. Definitely no other OJ.
0: Nah.
1: Marshall, Terrell, Edrin, Thurman, Franco. No. No other Gale. Tony?
0: Like, collection of names with Tony, yeah.
1: You got Sean, Fred Taylor? Is there another Fred in running backs?
0: It's got to be another Fred, especially back in the old days. There's got to be a couple Freds. Just like Jim, there's got to be some more.
1: What about Mike? How many Mikes? I thought we'd have more Mikes towards the top of some of these lists. This is such a stupid topic, but I'm super intrigued to be like, what's the best name at every position?
0: LaDainian. There's only one.
1: Yeah, but we got to at least get a second.
0: A second one.
1: Is there another Matt? There's definitely not another Saquon.
0: No. No.
1: Surely we can't have Ricky best receiver name and best running back name. There's no way. There's no way.
0: Fred. There's got to be another Fred, though. Like, that's just it's such a common.
1: Todd? I thought there'd be another Mike for sure. Or Eddie? Steven? No. There's not. Help us. 800-239-9569.
0: Well, quarterback, I think, is a landslide.
1: Yeah, I think you nail quarterback in the break. Actually, I think it's between two. All right, so running back, we're not sure. Tight end, we're not sure.
0: Yeah.
1: Wide receiver's Ricky. Or no, Andre. Wide receiver's Andre. 100%.
0: And then running back is, I guess it got to be Ricky.
1: Or Jim.
0: Yeah.
1: I'm thinking Jim right now just because Brown puts it over the top.
0: Correct.
1: You got Jim Brown. You got Jim Taylor. I bet we could find another Jim if we just went down the list a little bit. Jim Click from a while back. Mark. You got Mark Ingram. Is there another Mark in there for running backs? How many people are turning the channel right now?
0: Not many. We got some people trying to help us out. Eddie Griffin and Eddie George.
1: Okay, that's still not over Jim.
0: Right.
1: Woo, Ron Selesky, quarterback, Steve Young, Steve DeBerg, Steve Bartkowski, Steve Bono, Steve Spurrier.
0: Steve McNair.
1: That's a lot of Steves.
0: Yeah. And I said Joe. And, like, you got Joe Burrow, Joe Montana.
1: Ooh. Like Namath.
0: Joe Namath. I mean, those three are heavy. Like, those are some heavy hitters. This is tough.
1: Tom at quarterback, maybe?
0: He's one.
1: John at quarterback, maybe. There's only one Lamar.
0: Correct.
1: Only one Cam I can think of. Only one Boomer. Is there another Josh? No, I don't think so.
0: Only one Peyton.
1: Is Joe or Steve with quarterbacks?
0: With the amount of names, Steve probably gets it. But the hardware goes with the Joes.
1: Matt Stafford, Matt Ryan.
0: Yeah.
1: Matt might come in third. Man, what about Jim?
0: Somebody said Dan Fouts and Dan Marino.
1: It's not bad.
0: It's a lot of yards.
1: You got Jim Hart. You got Jim Kelly.
0: Jim McMahon.
1: Jim's not bad.
0: Yeah.
1: I still think, is Steve our winner?
0: It's got to be.
1: Is there anybody as we get down the list? Jim Plunkett?
0: Yeah.
1: Jim's moving up the list here.
0: Got any more Patricks?
1: Steve DeBerg, Steve Grogan? Steve is a winner. I think it's Steve.
0: Oh, we forgot about Joe and Joe Flacco, Joe Theismann.
1: Wait. Jim Harbaugh, Jim Everett.
0: Oh, yeah.
1: Jim's making a run here. Jim Zorn.
0: Yeah. They got a few.
1: All of a sudden, Jim's moving up the list here. All right.
0: Mike, but.
1: Doug might actually be in the running for like third place, like silver or bronze medal here. Matt Castle.
0: Yeah. He was a starter at one point.
1: All right, Jim or Steve or Joe? Jim, Steve, Joe. That's tough, man. I don't know.
0: It's heavy. I'd say Steve probably. Just because they have a lot more collection of names that it's.
1: I don't know who Steve Fuller is, but he's on the list.
0: Yeah. But you got Steve Young.
1: Steve Ramsey.
0: Steve McNair.
1: Steve Walsh.
0: Steve Walsh.
1: Just saying. Steve Dills, D-I-L-S, 1979 to 1988.
0: Yeah, who's a baller? Dillsbury Doughboy, that's what they called him. what I heard. Yeah. That's what I heard.
1: All-time offensive tackle names.
0: Oh, gosh. Joe. Just starting there. I know there's got to be.
1: Joe's up there. Willie is up there. Anthony is up there. I'm just going with Trent's up there.
0: Allen.
1: Okay, you got Joe Thomas, and you have Joe Jacoby. And Joe Staley.
0: Now, okay.
1: Joe's our leader in the clubhouse right now. There's probably going to be a few others, though. Now, there's only one Panay, so I don't think that's going to be on the list here. I don't think that one's not going to make it. That's probably not going to be.
0: You're probably not going to be it.
1: No. Uh-uh. Yeah, I think that's probably our winner. I love this game. It's not great for radio, but I love this game.
0: You go down the list. But no, I think that's history, too. It's like kind of deep dive in history.
1: Like, the first thing I think of when I think outside linebackers is Lawrence and Derek. But who else are we throwing? Like, Derek Brooks is not as much of an outside linebacker as Derek Thomas was.
0: Those two heavy.
1: Ricky again, Ricky Jackson. Ricky might be the greatest name in NFL history. Seriously. If we really break it down and start thinking about it. It might be our greatest name ever in the history of the NFL. Like, there's not many Corneliuses out there.
0: No. No.
1: Just saying.
0: Ooh.
1: They're all different. There's not a ton of same. Like Carlos? No.
0: Mm-mm.
1: Greg Lloyd? TJ? Khalil? Vaughn? No.
0: Nah, you don't see too many of those.
1: Okay. What about inside linebackers? Ray, Mike, Jack, Dick, Luke, Brian, Zach, Patrick. We just need a, like, give me one more. Right. One more for any of those.
0: It's like Sam, the ones at the top, they're carrying a lot of weight.
1: Roquan.
0: I
1: just need like one more for each. Put you over the top there. Al, Brian, no. All right, do we dare go DBs?
0: That's where it gets a little exotic.
1: Rod, Dion, Ronnie, Ed, Charles, Darrell, Mel, Champ, no.
0: No.
1: Brian, Troy, no. Leroy, no. Steve, no. Give me a Ricky DB, please, so I can just solidify that Ricky's the greatest name in NFL history.
0: Is there a Ricky DB?
1: Eric, Jalen, Darrell, Darren, Ty, Donnie.
0: You're limited.
1: Tyron, no. I'm struggling with DB name. Like, just give me one that has another. That's one of the greatest ever. Like, I need two that are some of the greatest ever. Steve, by the way, is making a push for
0: just
1: greatest name all time. 800-239-9569. 800-239-WJOX. We're having a really dumb practice right now. What is the greatest name at each position in NFL history? I think it's a fun practice. But it's obviously not one that's suited for radio if you haven't done the prep behind it, which we have not. Like, not a lot of Asantes out there. Troy, Sam, Everson. It's a tough one. DB's tough, man. As far as you're looking for multiple names that are all-time greats, I don't have it.
0: Yeah, because, like, it's tough when you go by position, but like you said, when you hear some of the names, like Steve, if you look across the board.
1: Patrick Peterson and both Patrick Surtains.
0: Oh, yeah. That's...
1: That might be our DB name.
0: And think about how long it took for us to get to that.
1: Well,
0: it's not a common.
1: There's not a lot of guys that are like the same names that are, you know, there's not a lot of Akeebs that we can go to. Larry in Homewood wants to chime in. Welcome in, Larry.
8: Hey, man, what's up?
1: Doing well.
8: Hey, I want to tell you, you'll know this dude, man, Chris Gray. He went to Homewood.
1: Yeah, he's the greatest player in Homewood High School history.
8: Totally. He's my cousin, man. I grew up right next door to him over there on Dixon Avenue, right by where you live.
1: Yeah, no, he's...
8: And he, So his second year when he was drafted by the Dolphins, he played, 4 years for the Dolphins.
1: Yep.
8: And his second year, he and his dad, my uncle, drove down to Miami one Sunday morning. We stayed down there with him for a week, and I got to go to practice with him a couple of days. And so that Sunday they were playing the Steelers, man. Listen to this, because I know you're a Steelers fan. I went in. I drove with him to the stadium. We parked in the parking lot.
1: Was he driving his Ford Bronco from high school to the game?
8: He was.
1: Unbelievable.
8: You remember Michael Stonebreaker?
1: Oh, yeah, from Notre Dame. Yeah.
8: Yeah, he was out in the parking lot. I don't think he ever played pro football.
1: He was on rosters for a little bit, but he didn't like play, I don't think, no, much.
8: Yeah, but he was out there in the parking lot. Anyway, everybody knew him. But so we go into the locker room, and Chris introduces me to, of all people, Don Shula. And I'm like,
1: that's
8: man,
1: pretty cool.
8: This is just surreal. And then he goes, hey, coach, come over here. And over comes this big dude, and he goes, Coach Green, this is my cousin Larry. It was Mean Joe Green, dude.
1: Wow.
8: I was just, man, floored. I was like, holy smoke. I had a Mean Joe Green jersey, dude.
1: Yeah.
8: Yeah. I mean, just totally blew me out of the water.
1: That's incredible.
8: Coolest thing ever of all time.
1: Yeah, he's an awesome human and a great football player, too. Probably does not get the credit he deserves for how good a player he was.
8: He doesn't, but, I don't know if you know this, Cole, but he, at one point, owned the all-time career starts
1: yep.
8: for the Seattle Seahawks. You know, he played for the Seahawks for 10 years.
1: Didn't miss a game.
8: Was going to do 11, but hurt us back in a preseason training camp. And they said, if you ever do that again, you're going to be paralyzed. And so he retired.
1: He's doing okay, though. If I could get his help getting New York pizza back, we'd be in good shape. But other than that,
8: I know you and Chris probably know each other pretty well.
1: Yeah, he's a great guy, man. And I just saw, too, where Homewood High School Athletics is going to form their Hall of Fame. And he would be my number one nomination. Him and Bob Newton should be two of the first few that are in without question.
8: Well, yeah, and you got to include Coach Wright in there because
1: he'll be in there at some point. I don't know if he's the first group as far as the first three or four in, but he'll be in at some point, no doubt.
8: Yeah, but you're going to be in there too, my friend, because you deserve it totally.
1: Don't know about that, but yes, I appreciate you saying that, Larry. Hope you have a good one. All right, we will continue this ridiculous practice of best names for NFL positions. Do we dare go kickers?
0: No.
1: Ah, it could be fun. Next, right here. We ain't done D-tackles either.
0: Warren.
1: Or D-ends. Warren.
0: Yeah.
1: Who's your second one?
0: Robert.
1: What? All right, we'll continue this down this path of stupidity next on Jocks.
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1: All right, welcome back in. McElroy and Kulik in the morning. Now, Sammy does tweet in running back O.J. Simpson, O.J. Anderson. O.J. Anderson with the Cardinals and the Giants, really good running back, specifically in that Super Bowl win against the Bills. He did like the uppercut run, which I will never forget. One of my favorite runs of all time. Like more, how more running backs didn't think about doing that was remarkable. Tommy Windham said there was a run on Shaqs for a few years. There was, but I mean, only one. Which, by the way, my son, 8-year-old, we were at dinner last night, posed a great question. It was the NBA on TNT, former crew, now with ESPN. He said, which player are you taking first?
0: Out of Shaq, the Jet, and Charles?
1: Yeah, which I was like, we can put Kenny to the side. But
0: yeah, you know.
1: It's a really fair debate on Barkley and Shaq, because like I told him, I was like, well, what do you need? I said, would you rather have somebody who was the most dominant at what they did or right. one of the better all-around players of all time? If you're just starting a team, you might take Charles because you got perimeter, run the floor, rebound, physicality. I was like, now if you just need somebody inside, not many did it better than Shaq for a long period of time.
0: Correct.
1: So we kind of went back and forth on that. It was a fun conversation, though. Like, Barkley or Shaq, who do you take?
0: For this day and age, I'll probably take Chuck.
1: This day and age, yeah, but...
0: But also, I throw down the Shaq.
1: A lot of people just taking Shaq, yeah. And on defense and rebounding?
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1: All right, welcome back in. McElroy and Kubelik in the Morning. Couple more positions to go with our NFL name game. We'll do that a little bit later in the show. We need to get back to a college football conversation and that conversation, but we're going to talk college baseball now. Regionals have been set. Auburn and Alabama will be hosting, and there's nobody better to discuss it than Kendall Rogers at D1 Baseball, who joins us now on the Higginbotham Hotline. Let's start with the Auburn Regional. What did you make of just the teams that were included, where Auburn landed, and how that region looked for the Auburn Tigers as far as the level of difficulty to be able to come out of it, Kendall?
22: Yeah, I feel good about the level of difficulty, and I think Auburn was appropriately seeded. I think anybody that looked at this team over the last month of the season, you know, even though Texas, you know, the Longhorns had the head-to-head, that series was, what, back in the middle, end of March? Auburn is a much different team now. They're much more offensive. They're playing really well, and frankly, I think they're a national championship contender. I think when you look at the rotation, you look at the back end of the bullpen, with Jackson Sanders. I mean, I'm really, really bullish on Butch Thompson's team. And the number four national seed is right where they should be, right there behind Georgia. But, you know, I think if you look at this region as a whole, obviously Milwaukee's an interesting story because Wright State typically wins the Horizon League, but Milwaukee got red hot in that conference tournament. So they're riding high. But, I mean, obviously they're a little bit behind the eight ball, being out of the Horizon League. But, you know, NC State, obviously it's the last ride for Elliott Avent, the longtime head coach there. It's an intriguing team because they were a preseason top 15 team. They had a lot of injuries throughout the year. You just kind of wonder a little bit with, you know, last ride for the head coach, you know, do they have a little bit of magic in them? So they're a little scary. You know, Ryan Marone, they're, you know, one of their top pitchers, might be back this weekend. He's been out for a while with an injury. But, I mean, even if he's back, I mean, he's going to be pretty limited. And, of course, UCF, Rich Wallace has done a really nice job down there. Zach Skinner's a really dynamic player for them offensively. I don't think they're a threat to Auburn, but they're a good team.
1: We're visiting with Kendall Rogers of D1 Baseball discussing different regionals. Let's go to the Tuscaloosa. First off, UCF being the two right there, you would imagine that's the second most dangerous team or the most dangerous team to Auburn to be able to come out. What is their strength? What do they have? What should Auburn fans be concerned of with what UCF's going to bring to that regional?
22: Yeah, I think the biggest thing with UCF is there have been times throughout the year where they've kind of been banged up on the mound. But for the most part, you know, when they've won their high-end series, they've pitched really well. So they have shown signs of pitching very well with their rotation. So I would say that would be the thing to keep an eye on. Because I think if you're going to beat Auburn, you've got to be able to match up with them on the mound. And frankly, I mean, I know Butch hasn't made a decision yet, but frankly, you know, just the way that they set up the rotation with probably, you know, Marciano than Alvarez. Like, man, the way Alvarez is throwing right now, like UCF, whether it's UCF or NC State, man, they're going to have to get an incredible performance out of somebody to beat Auburn with Alvarez on the mound. So, you know, knock on wood, I don't want to jinx anybody, but I mean, I would be shocked if Auburn doesn't go 3-0 in this regional.
1: All right, the Tuscaloosa regional, as Kendall Rogers at D1 Baseball joining us on the Higginbotham Hotline. Alabama, obviously the one seed. You'll get USC Upstate, Oklahoma State, and Alabama State. What do we need to know about those other three teams?
22: Yeah, I do think Oklahoma State's pretty dangerous, man. I think if you look at those guys over the last, you know, month of the season, you know, I saw them early in the year. They were scuffling big time. But if you look at those guys down the stretch, I mean, they've been very offensive. They're older. You know, you look up the middle with guys like Brock Thompson, you know, Colin Brueggemann over at first base is an old guy. You know, Colin Ritchie, one of the best power hitters in college baseball. He's going to be either a first team or second team All-American. You just go look at his slash line and his numbers, and you're like, wow, this guy's scary. So I think Oklahoma State is dangerous because they do have a bona fide number one guy. I mean, do not let the stats, deceive you. Ethan Lund has the potential to be as good as anybody in the country. He's a little erratic, but it's really good stuff. Then, of course, USC Upstate, Kane Sweeney has done a really nice job there since, the previous head coach, Mike McGuire, went to, Winthrop. He's done a nice job there. And, of course, they're red hot right now. I don't think they're a threat to win this regional, but they're red hot. So, in essence, I think the Tide got a really tough 2-seed. I think they got a pretty easy 3-seed. And, of course, Alabama State, Jose always done a really nice job down there, and they're certainly very scrappy to be able to win that tournament, with pretty good, swag programs like, FAMU and Bethune-Cookman, as the headliners going into the weekend.
1: Kendall, we always hear, whether it's the NCAA tournament, this tournament, that blank wins at this point in the season. Like you mentioned, the Auburn staff, maybe the depth that goes with that is what's most important. There have been times in college baseball when it's been flat offense, whether you got to Hoover or Rosenblatt, whatever it was, it didn't matter because guys were just pounding the baseball. Things a little bit different now, specifically with what you're going to get at TD Ameritrade. But what wins right now? Let's leave Omaha out of it, but just like to get through where we are right now, what do you look at and say, you got to have this to advance?
22: Yeah, and this is exactly why I really like Auburn. I think you have to have a kind of a balanced mental approach. I'm going to go mental here because I think when you look at teams in the postseason, I'm going to pick on Georgia Tech a little bit because historically they've been a team that, in the postseason that, and I don't worry about this team, but they have been a team historically in the postseason where, in tight situations and clutch situations, they just kind of folded. And you've got to be able to have that clutch gene, and you've got to be able to have a loose clubhouse. And that's where I really, really liked Auburn. I mean, if you look at this team, whether they're down, whether they're up, they're always, screaming and yelling and singing in the dugout in the middle of the game. They're down 5 runs, and the dugout looks like they're up 10 runs. And so I think, to me, just mentally being locked in and not letting the moment kind of get to you, because you see it so many times in the postseason, I think that's the most important thing when you're talking about all these different teams that are, for the most part, I mean, Auburn versus North Carolina or Auburn versus Florida State, they're comparably, talented teams. So I think the mental aspect for me is really big in the NCAA tournament.
1: Kendall Rogers of D1 Baseball with us on the Higginbotham Hotline. When you look at Alabama, the potential of moving on from this bracket and then maybe further, what do you like most about that team and how they fit this postseason?
22: Yeah, I do think, Coach Vaughn has done a really nice job with kind of their pitching this year. He's pushed the right buttons from a bullpen standpoint. Certainly the rotation has had some really high moments. I kind of think back to early in the season when Tyler Fay no-hit Florida. So I do like the rotation. I do like the pieces in the back in the bullpen. I'm just kind of curious to see, Alabama offensively in the NCAA tournament. Can they get enough high-level production to, beat an Oklahoma State? And if they beat Oklahoma State, they're probably going to have to go through Coastal or Florida State, two teams that can certainly swing it as well. So I've kind of got my eye on the offense and certainly Mr. LeBron going into the tournament.
1: All right, so we usually always hear, this team, they kind of got jobbed. This team got some sort of an extra benefit or didn't deserve what they got. I haven't heard a ton of that with this. I feel like most people are fairly on board with where teams landed, who's in, who's out. What do you not like about what you've seen about how the regionals played out so far?
22: I mean, I would like to, it's kind of funny because we did our reaction show yesterday and me, Mark and Aaron, we were trying to find something to really complain about. And it's not often we say that, whether it's the college football playoff or, the college basketball tournament, but I thought Michael Alford, the chairman, the Florida State AD, did a really nice job in this field. I mean, you could nitpick about Mercer being left out of the field. They're a 40 plus win in major, with an RPI of 28. But, I mean, I tell you what, you peek behind the curtain on Mercer's resume, and you're talking about a mid-major that played, I think it was the 217th toughest non-conference schedule in college baseball. I mean, again, the lesson in this whole selection process was if you're a mid-major and you play tough teams in non-conference, you have a really good shot. Texas State, a top 20 non-conference strength of schedule. Troy, the number two strength of schedule out of conference in college baseball. So if you're mid-major, you've got to play those teams. And again, I think from a seeding perspective, I like what they did. I mean, if you look at the three schools that had ADs on the committee, Florida, Southern Miss, Florida State, none of those three teams had easy draws in the regional, and none of those teams got preferential treatment. Florida State, I thought, was accurately seeded at 10, Southern Miss 9, and then Florida, I think anybody who saw them in Hoover last week, that's a really good team right now. And so overall, I mean, I give them a very solid A.
1: You mentioned Georgia and kind of where they are coming off that SEC tournament championship. Would they be your favorite to win the national championship right now?
22: I mean, until UCLA loses, I'm going to pick UCLA. But I'll tell you what, I am worried about Logan Redman, their Friday starter, being out. If he's out, I think my shift does go to Georgia. I love Georgia Tech's team. They're very offensive, but I do think Georgia is better on the mound on the weekend than Georgia Tech is. So, yeah, you know, what Georgia has done has been pretty incredible. We talked about the intangible a minute ago, about the mental aspect. And it is not easy when you're Georgia. In Hoover, where you won the regular season championship, you're locked into the top five seed. What you do at Hoover honestly doesn't matter. Like, you could lose a game, go home, and you're still going to be the number three seed or the number four seed in the tournament. Yet they go out there very businesslike and just take care of business. That has been that team all year long. I think Georgia is one of those teams historically that we look at and go, man, they're kind of a little soft. But, man, this is not a soft team. You go back to the Mississippi State series in Starkville, where they were on the ropes numerous times earlier this season, and they came through. I love the vibe of this team, their professional approach, and they are very much locked in going to the tournament.
1: Kendall, when did things change for them? Because they were like a non-player in this game for, I feel like, a long time. Yeah. And like 3-4 years ago, all of a sudden, they like burst onto the national scene. What happened with Georgia baseball?
22: Yeah, I think the biggest thing is they just got the right mix with Wes Johnson. You know, we talk so much about the head coach, and Wes does a great job, don't get me wrong. But you look at their staff with, you know, Brock Bennett, Nick Amorati, Will Coggin, all three of those guys are really good assistants, and they've just done an awesome job evaluating. It is not easy, I can tell you this. It is not easy to go in the portal every year, bring in 8 or 9 guys, and all those guys just happen to mesh together. The pieces kind of fit where they need to fit. Because there have been programs in the past that, you know, when they've done that, I mean, it's been a total disaster. We think about LSU this year with all the portal guys they got, and things that didn't mesh well. So they've just done a really nice job of going the portal, getting guys who fit their system, and also their assistants all kind of know their roles, and they're all really good. But I think we would agree, I kind of feel like Georgia baseball now is what, you know, Georgia kind of the same trajectory that Georgia football went, under Mark Richt, and then obviously to Kirby now, to where, like, they were really good under Mark Richt, but they couldn't kind of get over that hump. I feel like Georgia was the same way with previous coaches, where there were years they were really good, but they just couldn't get over that hump. Now they've gotten over that hump.
1: We're visiting with Kendall Rogers of D1 Baseball. Does as good a job as anybody covering college baseball. You look at these SEC regionals. We mentioned Auburn and Tuscaloosa, yep. Austin, College Station, Athens, Gainesville, Starkville as well. Are there 1-2 maybe that you really don't like for the home team? Just you don't love the draw that they were given based on some of the other teams that were being sent their way?
22: Yeah, I don't know about not liking their draw. I do think A&M, given its challenges on the mound, has a tough draw. I mean, USC certainly can really pitch. Texas State, super scrappy offensively. And Lamar has one of the better, probably one of the better number four seed Friday guys in the country, and Chris Olivier going against them in that opening game. So I think A&M got a little bit of a tough draw. I wouldn't call it like crazy difficult, but I think that is a tough draw for a team that's the number 12 national seed. I think Mississippi State is draws. It's fine. I mean, Louisiana's hot. Cincinnati has been a super consistent team for them this year. But I'll tell you what, man, the two regionals I've got my eye on are the two regionals where SEC teams are on the road. Arkansas going to Kansas. You know, it's not often that DBH plays the chip on the shoulder card.
1: Yeah.
22: Well, they thought they should have hosted. They go to a Big 12 team where they're probably going to have a lot of fans in Lawrence. I think that's only about a 4-hour drive from Fayetteville. I'm intrigued to see that. And, of course, how about Lincoln? That is going to be a show there in Nebraska over the weekend. I mean, they're probably going to have 10,000, 12,000 people there. You got Ole Miss as a 2 seed and Arizona State as a 3. So you have Arizona State and Landon Harrison, one of the home run leaders in college baseball, going against that Ole Miss pitching staff. So that's a regional. I think it's going to be a lot of fun.
1: What's the secret to Southern Miss's sauce? I mean, I don't know how many times and how many years they've hosted, but I know it's multiple, and they just continue putting out great college baseball teams every year.
22: Yeah, I mean, they are kind of the poster child for mid-majors and winning in college baseball. And, you know, sometimes it comes to the detriment of football. I mean, they haven't been – I think they were much better this year. You have to correct me. But, I mean, they went on a streak there for a while where they weren't very good in football. So I don't know if there's a correlation there. But I do think when you look at Southern Miss, it's just their system. You know, you think back to Corky Palmer when he got to Omaha. You think back to, you know, Scott Barry and the job he did. They just had a system where they just kind of handed the torch down to the next guy, and the system works. I mean, it's a passionate fan base. They love college baseball. You know, recruits and players know they love college baseball, so they kind of flock to that place. And there's a mystique about it. You know, you look at their roster every year, and I feel like their lineup looks exactly the same. There's always some, like, Sonny DeShara-looking guy in the middle of their lineup. This year it's Matthew Russo. And they're just scrappy, and they could really pitch this year.
1: That's awesome. Kendall, you're the best, man. Thank you so much. Great insight to the whole thing. Yeah, man. We'll catch up soon. Go to d1baseball.com for all your college baseball needs, and you can catch up with Kendall and the guys. They break it down better than anybody. They know it all and wanted to get his insight on the kind of how this whole thing played out. Your SEC teams that are hosting, you'll get sites in Athens, Austin, Auburn, College Station, Gainesville, Starkville, and Tuscaloosa. Your other regional sites will be Atlanta, Chapel Hill, Eugene, Hattiesburg, Lawrence, Lincoln, Los Angeles, Morgantown, and Tallahassee. Some regular players there, which, like I said, Hattiesburg has kind of become one of those. Tallahassee, obviously, Chapel Hill, Eugene. But kind of cool to see, like, Lawrence in there, Lincoln in there, Morgantown in there. I know Tom Hart's going to be going to Morgantown. And then, obviously, Auburn, Alabama going to be hosting as well. It's going to be fun to watch. The regional's always cool, always great environments. I know Auburn's added extra seats. It's going to be really cool to see some of these this weekend, and we'll get more to it as the week progresses. We had some good news for Auburn football as well. Hadn't gotten to that yet. We'll do that and get to our NFL name game. Finish that up on the other side next, right here on Jocks.
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6: Another rainy day, another wild storm rolling through Trustville. 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

0: All right, welcome back in. McElroy and Kublik in the morning. Appreciate you guys tuning in. 9-19, Tuesday, May 26th, right here on Jocks. Auburn gets commitment over the weekend from 2027 offensive tackle Rance Brown. 6'6", 300 from Brentwood, Tennessee.
1: Oh, look how big.
0: Pretty big, I guess.
1: Pretty big.
0: I was a little confused. I saw the graphic from Hayes Fawcett, you know, the recruiting graphic guy from On3. And, you know, he does little quotes for some of the guys like, oh, it's party time or like time to recognize.
1: Yeah.
0: Whatever.
1: Yeah.
0: Quote, representing my last name in my home state is everything I've ever dreamed and worked for. So I was like, oh, sweet. So I clicked on his deal and Brentwood Academy, Brentwood, Tennessee.
1: Yeah, he's bringing the Tennessee charm to Alabama.
0: Now, he did previously play at Southside High School in Gadsden. So I guess he's from there.
1: Right. So his
0: I don't know if he transferred for football.
1: We've seen that happen.
0: Which Brentwood feels like the place you would do that for? I don't care. I got nothing to lose with Brentwood Academy. I don't really care. It's number one, you're an academy, so I feel like you're probably recruiting. Whatever. Like, let's be real.
1: Yeah.
0: I don't know. Maybe his parents got a job in Nashville.
1: Maybe so.
0: Ah, four-star tackle. His parents moved in Nashville.
1: Like you said,
0: I don't know.
1: His job.
0: But he gets to represent his home state.
1: He's coming back.
0: I've had like four people text me and ask me about this. I'm like, I don't know, man. Any tackle that Auburn gets, I guess, is good because they need him.
1: They had one last year.
0: Had a couple come in that were new that didn't play great football. So.
1: Well, one of them had a health condition.
0: Yeah. We'll see.
1: But hey, 6'6", 300. Hey, it's big body.
0: They need offensive linemen, man. So it's like any quality offensive lineman, I think, that Auburn signs out of high school, you'll take that. I think that's two good tackles in this class. So, I mean, Alex Golsh is doing some good things on the recruiting trail. Let's go back to our NFL name game quickly because there are a couple that we have not gotten to. Like, defensive tackle. John, Warren, Aaron, Randy, Fletcher, Chris, Ndamukong, Cortez.
1: Well, I can already
0: Merlin,
1: say one. Well, there's a couple that you've named so far.
0: Vince.
1: One won't be.
0: Leroy. Haloti.
1: Make it two.
0: I don't. Dana. That's not going to be a lot of.
1: It's limited.
0: I don't know where to go here. Joe Green and Joe Klecko. I mean, Joe now in the running for best all-time NFL name.
1: Yeah.
0: I mean, Ted Jerome. I don't have an obvious one here. I don't.
1: There's got to be like some Johns.
0: I thought there would be some easy ones here, but now you got Chris Jenkins and obviously Chris Jones spelled differently.
1: But still, you know, still get to the Chris part.
0: I don't think.
1: It's all Chris.
0: Do you take those two Chris's over one Aaron?
1: Well, no.
0: Yeah.
1: No.
0: I didn't think so. No. Not a lot of boogers in here?
1: No. Well, his real name's Anthony, so.
0: That's not in there either.
1: Maybe you can scratch
0: it. Not a lot of Quinnens?
1: No.
0: So, yeah, I don't know.
1: Any Jeffries besides Jeffrey Simmons?
0: No. Saw that one, too. Didn't a bunch of those. Defensive ends. Reggie, Bruce, Julius, Miles,
1: who?
0: Howie. Not a lot of Leroys in there.
1: Maybe in years past, there's probably a couple of Leroys.
0: Only one Deacon that I can find.
1: Yeah.
0: I mean,

0: Dave Yount.
1: Elvis. It's crazy. It's wild. It's like you would think that there would easily be multiple names for all-time greats at a lot of these positions, and there's just not. There isn't.
0: Would you consider James?
1: Dwight?
0: There's only one Dwight.
1: Which takes us to, like Richard Dent, Charles Haley, you would think, okay, we got another Charles in here, right? No, we don't.
0: No.
1: Not a defense. Charles Mann. Charles Mann and... See if there's an extra Charles that we can just add in here to maybe. Yeah, no, I'm not seeing it.
0: That's tough.
1: Which takes us to kickers.
0: Oh boy.
1: There's only one Morton.
0: Yeah.
1: Gary, Nick.
0: There's got to be some Davids in there.
1: Eddie, John, Adam, Justin, Jason. You got John Casey. John Carney.
0: Yeah.
1: We're just going to give it Matt Prater, Matt Bryant, Matt Stover.
0: Okay.
1: We guess.
0: Yeah, that's three mm-hmm. effective.
1: Mm-hmm. Sure. We're not always going to fight it.
0: There's got to be another Martin.
1: Matt Barr.
0: There's another Martine in there, right?
1: No, there's two Grammaticas.
0: Yeah.
1: There's only one Al. So, I think it's probably Chris or Matt with kicker.
0: We'll go Matt.
1: So far, I think that's probably our winner. Yeah.
0: We're going punters next?
1: We are.
0: Oh, gosh.
1: Shane, Ray, Sean, Don, Andy, Darren, Reggie, Paul, Chris, Dave, Craig, Bobby, Brian, Ron, Rich, Dustin, Jeff, Mike, Mitch, Donnie, Tommy, Lee, Brett, David, Rick, Matt. This is hilarious.
0: Just pick one.
1: I'm just looking for, give me one of the same names, and that'll be our winner. If I can just find the second of one name, it's over. We'll give it to you.
0: There's got to be another Matt somewhere.
1: Matt Turk.
0: Yeah, MT.
1: Who was our other one, though? All right, we got John Ryan, John Jett.
0: Let's go.
1: Now we got Tommy Townsend and Tom Rowan.
0: It's technicality there.
1: Like some, Rick and Ricky.
0: Some people call him Tommy. Some people call him Tom. Either way, you got to say Tom.
1: Some people call him Tom A.
0: Yeah.
1: We got a Pat. We got a Steve. We got Matt McBryer.
0: Oh, yeah.
1: We got a Max Runiger. It's got to be Matt. I think Matt's our winner.
0: Yeah.
1: Matt Turk, Matt McBryer.
0: Two of the best.
1: Are they?
0: Yeah, absolutely.
1: If you say so.
0: Two of the best. Well, I guess you're going long snapper.
1: I don't have that. I don't have the ability to pull that up. What about centers, though?
0: Jason? It's got to be some more.
1: Dwight?
0: Jeff?
1: Dwight, Mike. There's only one Dermani. There's only one Olin. Only one Bart. One Kent. I'm just looking for a second one here. Marquise? No.
0: Nah.
1: There might be a Jeff or a Jason.
0: It's got to be. There's got to be.
1: Jeff Bostic, Jeff Hardings, and Jeff Saturday.
0: Let's go.
1: Jeff is our best center name of all time.
0: Simple. It's one of the easiest ones.
1: Sometimes when your position's that good and that important, it just figures it out for you. That's what centers do. They figure everything out for you.
0: They do.
1: Yeah.
0: They do.
1: Frank Winters was a good one. Damian Woody. I don't think we're going to get many more Damians.
0: Nah.
1: No. Doug, Max, John, Ryan Khalil.
0: It was a dog.
1: Matt Burke. Alex Mack. Yeah. I think it's Jeff. Easy. Guard.
0: Quentin.
1: You know these.
0: Quentin.
1: Well, John Hanna's up there. Alan Faneca's up there. Larry Allen's up there. You got Larry Little and Larry Allen. Those are both Hall of Famers, by the way.
0: Boom.
1: But you got, I bet Steve is going to be in here. Steve Hutchinson, Steve Wisniewski. Those are two that are right there. Now, there's only one Quentin.
0: There's only one.
1: There's only one guy. Max Montoya. I don't think we're going to get another Max in here. Do we have one more Larry to throw in there?

0: to make Larry. Only one Nate. Only got one Nate. I can't find another Nate. I figured we'd have another Larry in there at least. We could go. But there you go. Richie.
1: Well.
0: Fuzzy Thurston.
1: That's a heck of a name.
0: Mark, I thought, might be in there. Schlereth. But I don't see any others. Only one Randy.
1: Schlereth was a guard?
0: Yeah.
1: I thought he was a defensive guy for some mm-mm. reason.
0: But they also have, they have Bruce Matthews listed in here. He was mostly a tackle.
1: This gives you versatility.
0: Obviously.
1: That's what you do.
0: All right, so there you go. Those are your best names all time. The quarterback's still up in the air. Running back, I'm...
1: It's Ricky.
0: Is it Ricky or is it Jim? Jim Taylor, Jim Brown. I'm going Jim.
1: Yeah, well, yeah.
0: Tight end, unsolved. It's a question mark. Quarterback is Jim, Stan, or Joe?
1: Probably Jim.
0: Or Steve, I'm sorry. Jim, Steve, or Joe? Steve's tough,
1: Steve's
0: man.
1: Tough.
0: Steve, tough. Steve's really tough.
1: But Joe, like, they got some heavy hitters. Steve has a lot more depth.
0: Steve DeBerg, Steve Young, Steve Bartkowski, Steve Bono, Steve Spurrier, Steve Berline.
1: But then you get to Joe, it's, you know, Joe Montana, Joe Burrow, Joe Namath. And really and truly, Joe Burrow is kind of the odd man out. Compared
0: Joe Flacco.
1: To... Yeah, yeah.
0: All right.
1: It's got to be Joe.
0: All right, let's go back to our college football discussion earlier in the show of where do we kind of want this to go? Some interesting comments from Greg Sankey coming out earlier in the show that we read from SEC spring meetings of how not to get caught up in what things were. And it's hard not to do that with maybe where things are going. It makes sense. But what should we hold on to? What should we keep? That and more next right here on Jocks.
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1: Yeah, I think so. 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
1: Ooh, altogether, probably Joe.
0: I think Joe probably
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0: is at least close
1: to
0: 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We talked earlier about eras of college football, whether it was the poll era, AP coaches poll, the BCS, the 14 playoff, the 12 team playoff. What do we want to keep? What do we want to hold on to in those eras? The AP coaches poll era, maybe we hold on to the scheduling there. Maybe the importance of bowl games. You think about the Rose Bowl, the tradition. What was that? Orange, Sugar, Fiesta. Do we want to keep that? Four-team playoff. You had those bowl games, but they, I don't know if the meaning goes along with them anymore of what that is. And we may be getting away from that completely as far as holding on to the bowl games. I don't know if anybody cares what a playoff game's bowl name is. It's a playoff game.
1: It's correct.
0: It's what it is. What else do we need to hold on to from the 14 playoff era? Because we debated BCS era, playoff era, when were conference championship games more important? Because it sounds easy to say, well, the BCS, of course. If you lost, you were out. Well, some of the SEC championship games, if you lost, you were in. Because you were the favorite and it was a competitive game and then they both got in. Hamilton tweets in, why did we ever go to computers in the first place? I mean, couldn't have been out of thin air for no reason. Once we went back away from them, were the issues resolved or made worse once we put it back in humans' hands? I don't think they'll ever be resolved. I don't think this will ever be resolved.
1: Correct.
0: It's all, and that's part of what has made this great is the debate of, hey, our East Coast team could beat your West Coast team. Y'all ain't coming down south and beating our team. Look, against who?
1: That's where it comes
0: in. Ain't play nobody, Paul. I mean, the debate is what has always made it great. What's the greatest rivalry? What's the greatest conference? What's the greatest team? What's the greatest era? Greatest coach? All of these debates are what makes it fascinating. And you think about how much more it feels like, maybe because there's so many more teams, more conferences, like how much more often we have these debates with college football than we do the NFL. Like the NFL feels like a lot of the all times, other than names, we just learned that.
1: Yeah.
0: Are pretty much solidified.
1: Correct.
0: Teams, positions, whatever. Like that's, it's like that guy or that guy or that guy. Or it's one of these three. So the debate in college football has always made it intriguing. I think made it more fun. Not more fun than the NFL, I'm saying, but like the debates are more interesting. Stephen Isbell tweets in, the idea that the regular season was a playoff was always a lie. Ask 94 Penn State, 04 Auburn, 23 FSU, etc. Is it a lie, though, if you can only give us three outliers over almost 200 years?
1: Right.
0: Just asking the question.
1: So more times than not, it kind of leaned in the right direction.
0: He also tweets in, you had two conference championship game losers, Nebraska 01, Oklahoma 03 to get in. Also had 2011 Bama that didn't even make the conference championship game to get into the BCS championship game. So you're saying conference championship game was more important in the BCS era, which I'm not really saying it wasn't. I'm saying it's a fun debate. Jolly tweets in, handing over decisions to media. The College Football Playoff Committee doesn't watch games. The 60s, 70s, it's 2026. College football has evolved. Notre Dame needs to join a conference. It's just facts. The Notre Dame argument is old. The future is now.
1: There we go.
0: Actually, the future is tomorrow.
1: That is correct. That is 100% fact.
0: Tomorrow on the show, can the future be now? We answer that question.
1: No.
0: The future is about to happen. Can never be now.
1: Correct.
0: Now is the past because it just went by.
1: Right. And, you know, and the present is a gift.
0: Zach tweets in, use the BCS computers to set the top eight and only have an 18 playoff. There's only 3-4 teams a year that can win a natty. This 2014 crap is ridiculous. I bet you didn't think Ohio State could win it 2 years ago after what Michigan did to them.
1: Correct.
0: Just saying.
1: Correct.
0: 100%. Did you think going in? Honest question. Did you think going in last year that Ole Miss or Miami could win a national championship? I bet not.
1: No.
0: I bet you thought late in the fourth quarter against Indiana, Miami could, though.
1: Mm-hmm.
0: I bet you thought late in the fourth quarter against Miami, you thought Ole Miss could.
1: Yeah.
0: Just saying. That right there, I think, is exactly what Greg Sankey's talking about. It has looked that way and been that way for so long. And it's been really good for a long time, but we have to start to try and get out of that thought process a little bit. And that doesn't mean you forget it. That doesn't mean you ignore it. That doesn't mean you say it never happened. But that was the mindset forever. There's only three teams that can win it. Okay? In August of 2010, how many people stood on the table and said Auburn can win a national title?
1: Nobody knew who Cam Newton was. Nobody.
0: No.
1: We saw a spring game. It was like, oh, yeah.
0: Some people had a ticket with 150 to 1 in Vegas. So,
1: There we go.
0: There have been years. And there have been years that it appeared as only two teams could win a national title. But I'll say this. It feels like that door has been more open the last 3 or 4 years than ever.
1: 100%.
0: I mean, go back 4 years ago and – what would it take for me to make you believe that Texas Tech would be in the playoff and then Texas Tech would be favored to be in the playoff the next year? 2 years in a row. Not the Mike Leach one-off Michael Crabtree teams. No.
1: No.
0: But would be in and then would be favored to be in the next year, expected to be in the next year.
1: I wouldn't have believed you.
0: No one would have.
1: Wouldn't have believed you.
0: No.
1: Who would have thought a couple years ago that we would have TCU in a national championship game?
0: Only if they had LaDainian Tomlinson would I believe that.
1: Yeah. Now we saw what that national championship game was, but They knocked off a Michigan team that
0: people thought could win it.
1: Yeah.
0: That was the only team out there that could physically compete with Georgia.
1: That's what we were told.
0: That year. Steven tweets in, to me, the best era was before recruiting went national. Used to, you'd have a relative balance in talent because it was regional. Pete Carroll was the first one to take recruiting national and stack positions with five stars. Started to feel inevitable when others copied that. Notre Dame was recruiting on a national level before that. Oh, yeah. Tennessee had to recruit nationally before that because they don't have it in their backyard. So they had to go to Atlanta. They had to go to Birmingham. They had to go more national and they started getting some guys from California and the Midwest. So, and I do think Nebraska did it to an extent. I mean, I understand the deck was stacked with the way they won in the 90s, but it's not like it was a bunch of Nebraska kids.
1: Correct.
0: I mean, there were some teams before USC that recruited at a national level.
1: Yeah, and also, I mean, when you look at the way technology is, like, you can scroll on Twitter and find somebody's highlight tape. Like, it's the pathways are easier. Like, the avenues are definitely easier. But that's just the nature of just us as humans as evolving with all this technology. It's like, oh, I ain't even got to go. I don't have to leave Tuscaloosa, Alabama. I can just shoot you a DM. If you playing ball in North Dakota and you look like you can play down here, come on.
0: So then I'll ask you, we haven't really discussed the 12-team playoff. What needs to stay from it? Like, what's working now that we feel like we need to keep in college football wherever we go next, wherever that might be? Because remember, Twitter just told us the future is now. We'll discuss that next right here on Jocks.
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0: All right, welcome back in. McElroy and Kubik in the morning. A couple of other... Ron Selesky tweeting, by the way, offensive linemen in general. Ron Mix, Ron Yeri, Ron Stone, Ron Heller, Ron Selesky. So if you were just going in general, yes, that may have been it. 800-239-9569. 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It's hard to stop a Trane. I don't know if you knew this or not, Damian. The Continental Football League started over the weekend.
1: Yeah, the CFL?
0: No.
1: What? The CONFL. Does not just, you know, go against the Canadian Football League.
0: Get me to my bad box score of the day, if you don't mind, please.
2: Personal foul, 69. Offense. He was giving them the business.
3: Intentional grounding. Offense number 7. It's a 10-yard penalty. I'm talking to America here. Excuse me.
4: That's the game.
0: It's the COFL.
1: COFL. Gotcha.
0: Continental Football League.
1: Let's go.
0: Started over the weekend. Now, here's a little confusion behind this. I'm not going to be able to give you stats because, as you can imagine, there's not a box score listed anywhere as far as statistics. But the San Antonio...
1: They are the... they're the Storm.
0: They're not. No, they're the Toros. You should have known that. They're in Texas.
1: Simple.
0: Now, this one you definitely should know. They took on the Tennessee...
1: All I know is Nashville, dog. All I know is Nashville Cats.
0: That's not a totally different league.
1: Oh, gotcha.
0: They play inside.
1: Okay. This is the Tennessee. They are the River Cats.
0: No, not. No. Come on. When you think Tennessee, you think what?
1: The Broadways?
0: Hornets. Come on.
1: The Hornets. Okay. That's no. Didn't think about that.
0: Now, here's what I don't understand. Here are your standings for the Continental Football League, okay?
1: Just started.
0: Well, all the standings are 0-0, so they haven't technically been updated. I'm just giving you the teams. The Northern Division, Cincinnati Dukes, Ohio Valley Iron Men. I should let you guess these. The right. Norfolk Neptunes.
1: Oh, that's nice.
0: Do not think Virginia. I think outer space. The Vegas Gamblers.
1: Of course.
0: Makes perfect sense. The Fort Worth Braves. Yeah. San Antonio Toros. The Tall City Black Gold. And the Texas Syndicate.
1: Okay.
0: You got the whole thing.
1: That's a unique name.
0: Now, what did I not mention in the standings there?
1: Wins?
0: Tennessee Hornets. So I don't know
1: hold
0: where.
1: Hold on.
0: I don't know where the Tennessee Hornets are from. But the San Antonio Toros beat them 71-0.
1: Well,
0: I don't know if this is like a pickup team that just said, you know what? We'll give y'all a preseason game.
1: Well, I mean,
0: I have searched online for this. I have no explanation for where they came from, what they really are, where they.
1: It's the case of
0: from.
1: It's the case of Bishop Sycamore again.
0: And that could be it. That could absolutely be it.
1: Huh.
0: I don't even know if we call them 1-0.
1: I don't think
0: because there are no updated standings on the website for the league.
1: So it was week zero. It was week zero.
0: Well,
1: Jamboree. Spring game.
0: No.
1: Huh.
0: I mean, the game is listed on their website. Monday, May 25th, 3 p.m., San Antonio Toros versus Tennessee Hornets at Harlandale Stadium. So they played. They won 71-0. I can't give you a stat. I don't know if they were actually kept or not. But.
1: I got to get to the bottom of this. The Tennessee Hornets.
0: Now, Stan Bedwell is your head coach and GM for the San Antonio Toros.
1: We'll see how that usually goes.
0: He's a European Hall of Fame quarterback. Wait a second. He amassed nearly 37,000 yards and 438 touchdowns during his career.
1: Oh, so he was, okay.
0: Good Lord.
1: Yeah, he was the TB12 of European football.
0: 37,000 yards?
1: That's a lot for EFL consideration, I guess. But how many touchdowns again? You said 400 and something?
0: 438. Whew. That would be six all-time in NFL history. Only Brett Favre, Aaron Rodgers, Peyton Manning, Drew Brees, and Tom Brady have more passing touchdowns than Stan Bedwell.
1: Tell me he never got a shot in the league.
0: So, yeah, he apparently runs air raid.
1: Has to. That's all he knows.
0: It's the Toros.
1: Yeah.
0: So, I got
1: to get to the bottom of this.
0: I got nothing for you on where the Tennessee Hornets are from. But they lost 71-0 over the weekend.
1: That's unfortunate.
0: It is.
1: It's unfortunate. Hopefully, they can get their season turned around, if they even have a season, because I did a quick Google search, and I can't find them either. So, are they even real?
0: I do know this. They lost bad.
1: Yeah.
0: Yeah, I know that.
1: I saw Dotner would have put up a better shot. They would at least score.
0: We know the defense would have been better.
1: Of course.
0: Like, no doubt. All right. That's all I got for your bad box scores there. We named a champion over the weekend also.
1: In what? Well, oh, SEC Georgia
0: won. No, in football.
1: Who?
0: The Indoor Football League had their championship game over the weekend.
1: Okay.
0: Vegas taking home the cup.
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0: Welcome in. We start the week here on a Tuesday live from Social Taco in Homewood. We've already got friends here, and we invite you to join us. Doors open at 11 o'clock, 11 until 2. You can join us in the square in Homewood because it's going to be warm outside, and that means it is taco weather, but Mexican fare. You can find it there at socialtaco.bar. We'll tell you more about Social Taco as the program proceeds. Much anticipated, the gathering there. Miramar Beach, Sandestin, Destin, whatever you want to call it, but it's Florida. It's where coaches, administrators, decision makers, Pat, get together, and this year being no different, and already some headlines and some quotes coming out of Destin, Florida.
1: Yeah, there's no big surprise in regards to Greg Sankey yesterday as he met with the media. Basically, he was saying, he remains a firm firewall in regards to the 24-team playoff. The big one's 24. We all know that. It's not getting to 24 anytime soon. So, just listening to Sankey yesterday, I just get a strong indication that this is going to be one of those weeks that people are going to be trying to find something to write about and talk about, and it's going to be a difficult process if you're looking for a lot of drama. Now, you get behind closed doors, you never know when somebody might go off and go crazy, but all indications are, based on what you heard yesterday from Greg Sankey, I listened to all 41 minutes of his press conference yesterday, and there's been no indication whatsoever that you're going to have any movement on the 24 to 16 team playoff.
0: I think it'll be fascinating to see when the comments come out, and already when this week kind of concludes, what others are saying when Tony Petitti's asked about it. I know that he had a comment yesterday, but Brett, your mark, Jim Phillips, PhD, what are they going to say after everything's been digested? Because there will be more that comes out as the week progresses.
1: Well, the bottom line is your mark and Phillips, they can't really say anything. I mean, nobody can. I mean, they have ceded power to Tony Petitti and Greg Sankey. And based on what you heard yesterday, Greg Sankey is not going to back off of what he has said originally. Matter of fact, let's listen to Greg Sankey. This is the way he opened the press conference yesterday in regards to the anticipation of what's expected this week.
2: If you can overhype a spring meeting, I think that successfully happened based on some of the headlines. We have a lot of issues, plenty of work to do, plenty of opinions. I do not anticipate any decisions on the college football playoff, just so you're clear, so we can tamp that down. We have time. We'll have informed discussion. We're going to invite Rich Clark and his staff to visit with our ADs and our football coaches tomorrow. I know that they put in a great deal of work to help inform and educate our thinking about the current format selection process. And then we'll spend time looking at a range of possibilities around the playoff itself, both learning from the successes and then trying to look forward.
1: That was Greg Sankey yesterday meeting with the media for about 41 minutes in regards to what the expectation is this week. Sankey was also interested in talking about whether he was surprised about other conferences and how now the ACC and the Big 12 have joined the likes of the Big 10.
2: Nothing surprises me. I take that back. There are things that still surprise me, but not that stuff. So the fact that people are maneuvering back and forth is not surprising to me. And you'll hear here, people have opinions. What I've encouraged them to do is to fulfill our leadership responsibility to understand before we commit. Don't just pick a number. So remember last year when we were here, the focus was all on 16 with AQs. That was it. And we dug in and I shared some metrics that we used to inform our position. I think that's the kind of leadership behavior we want this week. That doesn't mean people here won't have opinions, but we don't just leap to a decision, which is why my opening remarks indicated we'll spend time hearing and learning without making a decision at this point, because part of what we have is time.
1: Interesting. Nothing surprises me. People moving back and forth is not surprising. We, talking about the SEC, we just don't jump into a decision. I think that was a shot across the bow, basically saying we've got all this data, we have research, we've paid a lot of people a lot of money to kind of look at these different scenarios. That's why the SEC is firm at 16.
0: Yeah, and that's why you trust the leadership of Greg Sankey. I would expect that your mark and also Jim Phillips, PhD, more teams would be beneficial, whatever the model is, to those guys, because 12 hasn't exactly worked out, right?
1: No, it hasn't. It's also interesting. Take a listen to this exchange. This was Greg Sankey and Kirk Bowles, longtime writer in the state of Texas. He worked a long time for the Austin American-Statesman. He now works for the Houston Chronicle. He was asked the question, hey, do you and Tony Petitti still talk? And why the Big Ten commissioner said that they have not discussed a 16-team playoff? Take a listen.
2: Yeah, we talk. Yeah. I was surprised by that since they brought 16 to the table. When we were meeting last year, all those 16 ideas, they weren't ours. I think probably some of the outcome. So I think there's probably clarity that they have looked at 16, just not much of late.
3: Does that kind of suggest there's no room, wiggle room, there's going to be 12 or 24?
2: He'd have to explain their positioning. And I think our responsibility here, I'll speak to the Southeastern Conference, the leadership responsibility is to look at a lot of alternatives. And Heather, you asked about when we did the work, nobody would have picked 12. In fact, there were probably in this people in this room who, when we said 12 in June of 21, were like, 12? And then as you process the why, it made a lot more sense. So I think our responsibility, and we'll spend some time with our membership on that, is just to kind of look at the spectrum of possibility and kind of the rationale behind certain alternatives.
3: You don't feel like the last holdout, and does that bother you?
2: It doesn't bother me. People tell me that, but, you know, I don't know if you pay attention in college sports. Positions seem to change a lot. So whether I am or not, I am what I am.
0: Okay.
1: Nice shot. It says, I was surprised by that, talking about the Big Ten saying that they have not even looked at the 16 since the Big Ten is the original creator of the 16-team playoff. They're the ones that came to the table and said, hey, look, we're going to do these automatic qualifiers. You know, we're going to get so many, the SEC is going to get so many, and then it's going to be tiered down after that. They're the ones that brought that to the table. Now they have thrown the baby out with the bathwater when it comes to the 16-team playoff. Now trying to leverage that and say the SEC is the one at 16, but everybody else in the world wants 24. It was also interesting how he pointed out, you know, 4-12 was monumental. Sankey says it was justifiable. And now you want to be careful as you go forward, because we've discussed this in the past. If you go to 24, you're never coming back.
0: No.
1: So, you know, it would be better for...
0: Well, you are under this system. You're not.
1: Yeah, I mean, once it gets going, it's just like the transfer portal and NIL. I mean, you're not going to all of a sudden start restricting how much money these kids are going to get paid.
0: No, but it goes back to if... And I understand the SEC's position, ESPN's position, but if you can find a way where you draw it up, you've got somebody else, another broadcasting entity that wants to come to the table, and you can figure out where it behooves everyone, moving it to 24 from 12, and I don't know contractually, Pat, what that would look like if you've got, all right, well, here's the original contract. You blow the original contract up, or are you just having an addendum where we're adding games and then we're bringing in another broadcast partner or two?
1: Well, on that thought, he actually brought up the idea of trying to protect the regular season. This is a very interesting analogy that you're about to hear, in which he uses the pro football analogy about regular season games just really not counting anymore if you go to 24.
2: There are games that mattered at a certain level that don't matter the same way. I'll give the example I've used before. Buffalo Bills fan Josh Allen has a starting streak. They're playing the Jets last week of the season. He takes a snap and leaves. Jets are done. Bills are locked into a wild card. We don't really experience that in college football. And that happens over and over and over in the playoff-based NFL model. And so when you start to quantify, you look at a certain number. What are games that may have mattered at a smaller number under the scarcity principles of 12? These games, all of those games are high-leverage games for Oklahoma. Where you go to 24 and maybe one or two of those games don't matter in the same way. Rivalry games will matter, I would argue, but hey, if you've got somebody that needs to rest because they're in at 24, those are the things that we want to try to understand. I think you can quantify that because we've done some of that work for our own purposes.
0: I agree with what he says, but I would also throw out that I think it just depends on the year. If we're a 12 team or a 24 team, you're going to have years where it doesn't work out, and we can point and we can go, see, this is why we shouldn't have done that, but other years it will work out. The question is it going to work out more than it does, and if we move to a 24 in the eyes of the public? I would think that it does.
1: The main question is, what happens to the SEC championship game? Nicole Auerbach from NBC Sports covers the Big Ten. She's in Destin, Florida. She had this question to Greg Sankey about the SEC championship game.
4: What's the SEC's relationship with its championship game? How committed is or important is that piece to whatever the postseason changes may be?
5: We have contracts, so it's pretty committed.
4: Beyond that, or philosophically?
5: Yeah, pretty committed.
1: There you go.
0: Have we devalued the conference championship game now? Because Alabama and Georgia knew they were going last year.
1: Based on the people that were in attendance at the game, nobody could give two rips
0: right
1: about the game.
0: I'm not bashing Greg Sankey. I just think that there's counterpoints to all of these.
1: Well, his point is they have a contract.
0: Yes.
1: And since they have a contract, but we all know that plenty of people have contracts that are breaking every day. It's just, how much do you want to pay to get out of that contract?
0: Yeah.
1: I mean, that's what lawyers are for. That's how they figure it out. Final cut from Greg Sankey. Sankey reiterates that he is still against the idea of any type of automatic qualifiers like the Big Ten at one point was for.
5: Well, my view from the beginning is there shouldn't be any AQs, period. That hasn't changed. My view was, so somebody's going to ask me the question about my responsibility for national policy, not just the conference. We didn't need to go beyond four. And we still would be the only conference to have a team in the four ever since this thing was expanded. I think what we saw, the onset of 12 was actually incredibly well-timed because of the changes that happened around player movement, arguably around some name, image, and likeness activity. Probably some retirements, too, or movements to the NFL. And so that brought people in. Now, where are the limits? Where are the boundaries and why? What are the reasons? I don't know that my principles have changed. I think the environment has changed. So how do you use those principles in a changed environment to make an informed decision? I think it's much the same approach. And that doesn't predict the outcome, but it informs the decision.
1: Well, we just played you about six cuts of Greg Sankey. And if anybody listened to that intently, and you got the impression that the SEC is going to acquiesce to the Big Ten, you are fooling yourselves, because it ain't happening.
0: No. I find it more interesting now listening to Petitti in the interview he did last week, where he said, if we have to stay at 12, we'll stay at 12. He's reading the room and looking across the poker table, and he's looking at Greg Sankey, and Greg Sankey is not. He's got the poker face.
1: There's a reason why everybody gave these two conferences the power to do so. So, I mean, you have a stalemate is no different than what you experience in Washington, D.C., when one side of the aisle does not want to get along with the other side of the aisle and nothing gets done. It will be a stalemate. I anticipate that there will be a lot of data that will be shared over the course of the next few months. And then we're going to get to November, and there will be no indication that you're going to move off the 12-team format. And at that point, they'll have to notify the broadcasters on December 1st that we will maintain a 12-team format, and that's what will be in 2027.
0: Pat, if we stayed at 12, that's fine. It's not going to hurt my feelings. I've said if we're going to move, I'd be in favor of 24 just because of more games, no other reasons. But if we stay at 12, can we please go through the selection process and put certain criteria, and I don't know what we can do with those folks in a room moving forward.
1: And you're going to hear a lot of coaches. I mean, I'm sitting here looking at the list of coaches that you're going to hear from today. Eli Drinkwitz at 10:30, Clark Lee at 10:45, Kalen DeBoer at 11, Mike Elko 11:15, Steve Sarkisian 11:30, Alex Gullish 11:45, John Summerall noon, Kirby Smart. That will be very interesting at 12:15. Lane Kiffin will be at 5 o'clock this afternoon. You're going to hear all these coaches, and they're going to be asked the same question incessantly. What about it? 12, 24. Some coaches have already gone on record. Kirby Smart has said, hey, 24, cool. Josh Heupel, he's been all about 24, just like his athletic director has. So it'll be very interesting to see how they're going to frame all this after coming out of a meeting. They can do all the saber-rattling they want to. I've said this many times before, and I'll continue to say it. The presidents and chancellors, they're the ones that will make the decision towards the end of the week. If somebody can put down on a piece of paper, on a spreadsheet, or a PowerPoint that this conference can make up the $200 million that you're going to lose if you cancel an SEC championship game, then they would be all in favor of moving to 24. But that has not happened yet, and not sure where that money's going to come from. So the comptrollers, the presidents, and the chancellors, at the end of the day, they're going to say no thank you, and they're going to stay the way it is, because right now these cash-strapped programs around college sports, not just football but basketball and everything else, they need guaranteed money. And I don't see a lot of people lining up to guarantee them $200 million if you don't play an SEC championship game.
0: I love what Jerry Moorhead, the UGA president, said, and we talked about it on the show. But he said, we can't allow the Wild West to continue any longer. And then he went on to say, we're fully prepared to present a model that is self-sustaining, where basically the SEC breaks away from everybody and says, y'all have fun.
1: Yeah, Sankey addressed that yesterday. He said that he does expect that they'll have a conversation about that certain topic around self-governance. Direct quote, it's not new that we've had our own set of rules as a league, end of quote. He also brought up the fact that they're looking at some new bylaws that they will discuss this week in Destin. But one thing is for sure, you're going to have Craig Bowles, who is the president of the American Football Coaches Association. If you remember about a week or so ago, we played you audio of Greg Sankey not being a fan of the AFCA coming out and releasing their idea of a calendar. You remember that?
0: Yeah.
1: He said, I would have liked to have had a phone call. They have my number. Nobody called me. Well, it's interesting that Bowles is down in Destin, and he will be meeting with the coaches and with the commissioner. And Sankey said yesterday, I've not been a fan of that, talking about a week zero start for the college football calendar. Labor Day is a good start, end of quote. So, see, there was not much that Greg Sankey said yesterday that there was a lot of gray area.
0: No.
1: In regards to what he thinks and the way that he is going to present it to the presidents and chancellors. That's why you're going to hear a lot of coach speak over the next couple of days. And then at the end of the week, that's when the real business starts taking hold, when you have the chancellors and the presidents in a room with Greg Sankey, and they're talking about the hard, cold facts when it comes to money and what this conference needs to continue to move forward in whatever direction, whether it's 12 or 16 or 24.
0: But make no mistake about it, he has sounded some of this through his constituents prior to arriving. It's not like, hey, I think this is a good idea, and I think President Moorhead will agree with this. Let me float this out and see how it goes over.
1: Yeah, and don't forget, Dr. Keenum will be there from Mississippi State. He and Jerry Moorhead, those are the two most outspoken presidents, chancellors in the Southeastern Conference. They're very close to Greg Sankey. So when Jerry Moorhead is giving all those interviews late last week, he was not doing it without, I guarantee you, in accordance with the commissioner of the Southeastern Conference. You got to peel back the onions, folks. You got to look through the fine print. Been doing this a while. I've seen this story play out. The script is not too difficult to read. So,
0: and then at some point, late in the week, when all the important stuff has been done, go to the merchandise part, because you got your good-looking SEC shirt on. We saw a lot of good-looking merch last week in Hoover. Want an SEC starter jacket.
1: That'd
0: like,
1: be nice.
0: Like bring back one like glossy, really yeah. Shiny.
1: The satin.
0: Yes.
1: Yeah, satin jackets.
0: Don't you think?
1: That'd be fantastic. So
0: free ideas all day, Greg.
1: You know, I'm not sure if they're going to be handing out any type of pamphlets or portfolios like they did last year. Remember that pissed everybody off around college sports when the SEC was crowing? I tweeted out one of the pictures. So as you're walking throughout the hotel, they've got huge, literally, digital advertising boards. And on every single advertising board, there is a different accolade about the Southeastern Conference. And the one that I tweeted out a moment ago, it's pretty awesome.
0: Lane Kiffin has been the head coach at three different SEC schools.
1: Now, one of the says, more viewers in football than any other conference. 39% of college football viewership comes from the SEC. That is a direct shot at the Big Ten. Because the Big Noon Kickoff has terrible ratings, not enough people watch Big Ten football, but they just wanted to point out.
0: And nobody watches the primetime game when it goes up against the SEC.
1: No, and that's why they have a big old scoreboard there in the hotel so that Nicole Auerbach and anybody else that's there from the Big Ten.
0: You think Wolkin's there?
1: Can go back and point out that 39% of college football viewership comes from the Southeastern Conference.
0: Question really quick. If you have had maybe a back and forth or a tiff with a commissioner in the past, is that just like that was a one-year deal?
1: Based on what I heard yesterday, it was.
0: Okay.
1: Yeah, everybody seemed like they were in a great mood. The other thing that I love about this is I tweeted this out, and the SEC office liked it.
0: See, you're off on a better start than you were in Atlanta last year when you hacked them off.
1: Yes. So see, I'm in a better position.
0: Threw all of us under the bus. Yeah. We were under the stink eye of the SEC all week long.
1: Yeah. My tweet was, "Take that, Big Ten." A general reminder in Destin in the sign.
0: Hey, Petiti, you like apples?
1: Yeah. How about those?
0: We'll continue. We're live from Social Taco here in Homewood. We'll continue to update you what's going on in Destin with the SEC meetings and much, much more. Three-man front. We are live on a Tuesday. So glad you're with us on Jocks.
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0: Sandestin Hilton in downtown Sandestin, Florida. And he will not be on the show today. We have been in communication. We hope to catch up with him in the next day or so. That's the deal. I've talked to about three or four people that's in Destin, and I just read you out when all these coaches are going to be coming out for their impromptu little pressers.
1: Yeah.
0: So we will have people on from Destin. It will just be.
1: Is Mike going to be on with Paul on the set today? Is that going to be tomorrow? And what is Mike wearing?
0: I don't know, because Paul's set took an absolute beating yesterday. It was horrible weather there. Heavy winds, heavy rain. The set was almost completely destroyed. Yeah, it was a really, really rough day in Destin. It kind of continued from Birmingham. That whole SEC network crew went from Birmingham directly to Destin. And after taking the pounding in Birmingham late last week and then seeing what happened in Destin last night.
1: So you're saying that Paul's set is symbolic of intercollegiate athletics right now.
0: Pretty much.
1: And the SEC.
0: It has been severely damaged. Not sure if he'll come back.
1: No, I was battle tested.
0: No, I mean, may never come back again.
1: Okay.
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0: All right, so speaking of the SEC baseball tournament, it wrapped up, and man, what a tournament it was. It was the fourth most attended SEC baseball tournament in history. 162,016 went through the turnstiles there at the stadium. Georgia wins the SEC tournament over Arkansas. It's the first Georgia tournament title in school history. I know you and Dorothy went out there late the other night for the late night Auburn game.
1: That was a great crowd.
0: It was an incredible crowd.
1: I had a wonderful crowd, and the weather had kind of gotten out of there, and folks were really, really enjoying it. And I knew that there was really good attendance, but you had the weather delay. You had everything that had gone on, and to walk into that stadium, and it's not just Auburn fans. It was a lot of different just college baseball fans. Really cool. Hoover, once again, top notch.
0: Yeah, there's no doubt about it. SEC got the good news. They will host seven regional sites: Georgia, Auburn, Texas, Alabama, Florida, A&M, and Mississippi State. That Mississippi State was the surprise.
1: Yeah.
0: Heard a lot of people criticizing that one. 12 total teams from the conference made the tournament field overall. So that was a big day, and it was announced yesterday that Auburn, being the number 4 overall seed, they will host the regional Friday through Monday. Auburn's fourth regional host bid in the last 5 seasons. The Tigers, only one of 2 programs to earn a regional host bid in 4 of the last 5 seasons. You got Milwaukee against Auburn on noon, and then NC State versus Central Florida later that night. If they get past that, there's the potential of Molly's Nebraska Cornhuskers taking on Auburn. And they played earlier this season.
1: Mm-hmm. They did.
2: That'd be something.
0: Down at Plainsman Park.
2: Run it back.
0: Very interesting. Meanwhile, Alabama, the number 7 overall seed, they will host Friday through Monday. This marks the 29th all-time NCAA tournament appearance for the Tide, in addition to hosting the NCAA regional for the first time since 2023. The Tide qualified for its 4th consecutive NCAA tournament appearance. That matched its longest postseason streak since earning a regional berth 4 straight seasons from 2008 through 2011. Friday, 6 o'clock, first pitch, Alabama versus Alabama State. Pretty cool. I was watching some of the video of Alabama State clinching the SWAC championship at Rickwood Field over the weekend. That was really cool. For the SWAC,
1: yes,
0: to be playing there. It is still weird to me, and it was weird when my son played there, and, you know, you're swinging an aluminum bat inside Rickwood Field.
1: I know.
0: It's just weird.
1: And I know. I get it.
0: It's just like, of all places, not to swing an aluminum bat.
1: Like a sacrilege?
0: Yeah.
1: Like you wouldn't bring one in there?
0: Yeah.
1: Regardless, everybody just agrees, signs the form, and says we're going to play with wooden bats.
0: You know, it's like the ghosts of Rickwood Field are out there like going, what are we watching here? Like, what is this? All right, so Alabama, they will take on Alabama State. The other part of their regional has Oklahoma State versus USC Upstate. I heard a D1 division baseball guest on with Cole Kublik earlier today. I think it was Kendall Rogers. And he pointed out that Oklahoma State scares him, so that Alabama better be ready. That's a

0: tough matchup.
1: It's just great that they finally get to come to Tuscaloosa since that football series was taken away from them.
0: Yeah.
1: I'm so glad that they still get that experience of coming to the South.
2: I'm just looking at some of these teams that I've kept up with somewhat through the year, but some are just because of the name. I look at that Gainesville regional. That doesn't look like an easy regional. You got Troy. You got Miami in the addition to Florida and Ryder. And the Hattiesburg regional.
0: Yeah.
2: To me, seem like, woo, that's really tough. Who else is in there with Southern Miss? I'm trying to recall it. You got Southern Miss, you got Little Rock, you got Virginia, and you got Jacksonville State. A Jacksonville State team that could very well win that whole thing.
0: Mm-hmm. It's pretty interesting. Five teams from the state of Alabama reached the NCAA tournament. Auburn, Alabama, Alabama State, Jacksonville State, and Troy. So how about that? We are a baseball state. Took us a while.
2: You did.
0: Get that point across. But, yeah, five teams from the state of Alabama made the tournament.
2: Let's get football back.
0: And we mentioned the fact that if Auburn wins and Nebraska wins, they could face each other. And then if Alabama wins its region and Florida State wins theirs, then FSU, Dave, and Conrad will be going head-to-head.
2: We need familiarity with these matchups.
3: Yeah. Just a reminder, I still have the glitter. Just saying.
1: See, there you go. She's already predicting an upset.
3: No, I'm just saying it's.
0: So
3: I have
0: FSU
3: it
0: Dave gets to wear glitter?
3: Mm-hmm. It's still on the desk.
0: Is that the bet?
1: I would agree. I would agree to that. Well, I don't know.
2: Yeah, I would agree.
3: Of course you would.
2: We probably need to check with FSU Dave.
0: Yeah.
2: He'll be here.
1: He would look fantastic.
2: He's like Matt Olson with his consecutive show streak.
0: Yes, he is. He has not missed one ever. Even when he's been under the weather, he has been here.
2: He's a gamer.
0: So
2: you can be here as well. We got happy hour. Have you heard about the happy hour apps that they got? They got half off Monday through Friday, 3 to 6. Got the half off select drinks and apps. Mexican pizzas, they got those half off. The chicken feathers that we love so much. Where you want to go with a buffalo gringo taco, a dirty crunchy taco, the guac, the queso, the wings, the chili relleno, spring rolls. All of that and more is a part of their half-off happy hour. 3 to 6, we got nice weather. Hopefully, if we get like a spotty rain shower today, you can get out and just enjoy your Taco Tuesday. They've got the best margaritas in town. Check them out. It's Social Tacos, socialtaco.bar, and we'll tell you more about brunch on the weekends. This is always popular this time of year.
0: A nice crowd is gathering here on the Taco Terrace. You can join us.
2: Is he new? He's new. We're going to put him through orientation.
0: Yeah, it looks like Don Don's initiating him as we speak.
2: Molly, get him an apron.
3: I'll see if I can go find one.
2: All right.
0: More three-man front live from Social Taco on Jocks.
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0: It is 10:37. Just got a nice round of applause here. I appreciate everyone giving me a nice round of applause. Yeah. Just got some good
1: Congratulations,
0: news.
1: Pat.
0: I just got some good news via an email, so pretty proud of that.
1: Did you get Sunday ticket free again?
0: No,
1: is
0: I did
1: that,
0: not.
1: Is that the email?
0: No, I wish it. I wish that was the case.
1: But that'll come later in the summer, right?
0: Probably not, because now my son's out of college, so I will not be getting that discount that I used to get.
1: Hey, we had plenty of rain over the weekend. Might get some more today. There's rain forecasted throughout the next few days, and it's because, it's natural. This time of year, we're going to get that here in the Deep South. It's storm season. 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When Sammy answers the phone, you tell him Landrum from Jock sent you.
0: So I told you a few minutes ago kind of the rundown of the coaches that we're going to hear from. What they will do is they will have some basically they'll have their meetings probably a little bit later on. But some of the coaches will make their way around, and they'll have these little short bursts, kind of a gaggle of folks. Eli Drinkwitz, he's the first football coach that has been made available, and he's already making headlines. He said the following: last year we were told if we went to 9 SEC games, the Big Ten was going to vote to go to a 16-team playoff in 2026. Holistically for college football, we've gone from determining who the undisputed national champion is to really becoming valuable entertainment on Saturdays. If you put 24 teams in a playoff or 12 teams in a playoff, I'm not sure the best team always wins. Matchups determine it. But the headline there is the coaches were told last year, if you vote for 9 SEC conference games, it's a done deal. The Big Ten is going to vote. They're going to approve a 16-team playoff, and look what happened. The Big Ten tucked tail and ran. They decided they wanted 24. So once again, proves that not only coaches lie, but commissioners lie.
1: Everybody's lying. I appreciate what Eli said. Mm-hmm. It's true, and a lot of times it is about matchups.
0: We were told if we went to 9 SEC games, the Big Ten was going to vote to go to a 16-team playoff.
1: So what happened?
0: So that was the carrot. They were sold a bill of goods. And so I think that's why you're getting coaches, and I'm reading between the lines, but I think that's where you're getting coaches like Kirby Smart and these other guys go, you know, dadgummit, we were told that if we did this, that this was going to happen.
1: I'm not
0: going to
1: toe the company line.
0: And now all of a sudden it's like, well, heck, I mean, you know, we're sitting out there. We just got screwed. So more the merrier. Let's go to 24. Why not?
1: That's what it feels like.
0: Yeah.
1: Yeah, we were going lockstep. We were being company boys. We were toting that company line, and now we're getting something totally different. So why don't we just give you our honest, true opinion now?
0: So On3 posted this morning, they did a poll of the athletics directors in the Southeastern Conference. Now, 14 of the 16, they participated in this poll. Not sure the two athletic directors that said, no, thank you, I'm not putting my name on anything. But On3 asked, what type of playoff do you want in college football? 8 of the SEC ADs said they want a 24-team playoff. 1 AD said they want a 20-team playoff. 4 ADs said, I'm okay with 16. And only 1 SEC AD says they want to stay at a 12-team format. So 9 of the 14 SEC ADs that were asked to participate, that did participate, they are not in favor of Greg Sankey's 16-team playoff.
1: Mm.
0: That's the athletic directors.
1: Wait, I thought that, okay, read the 9, what did they want?
0: 9 want, they want 20 to 24 teams.
1: Oh, 20 to 24, okay.
0: Yeah. So you've got 9 ADs that is not siding with what you heard. We played 6 cuts from the commissioner of the Southeastern Conference. 9 ADs according to this poll that was conducted by Brett McMurphy and On3 this morning. 14 of the 16 participated, and 9 of the 14, they won a 20-24 team playoff.
1: And realize we go through this every year, but just for our new listeners or people that forget, it is ultimately the Chancellors. Now, they'll get advisement. They'll get input from their athletic directors, who will get input from some of their coaches. But ultimately, it's the Chancellors make this decision. Just wondering, how does this week go now? Hey, not that changes who's going to be making the decision, but to hear that you've got more than half of your conference that wants to expand it?
0: Yeah, it'll be interesting to see if Greg Sankey, if somebody asks Greg a question in regards to, you know, the nine ADs that apparently told On3 that they want a 20-24 team playoff. Hastings has texted into the show. He says the Big Ten is running circles around Sankey. Tony Petitti is putting on a master class of manipulation, and Greg Sankey looks lost. Embarrassing.
1: I don't know. I don't know if Greg Sankey looks lost to me. Just, it looks like, I just don't like everybody's simpatico. Now we're getting Greg Sankey saying this and other people doing straw polls of athletic directors, and they got a differing opinion, got other coaches that are saying this, some coaches not offering anything. Doesn't seem very lockstep to me.
0: Clark Lee, who is the president of the American Football Coaches Association, he will be speaking in a few minutes. It'll be fascinating to hear what he has to say, see if he continues to carry the line of the American Football Coaches Association. Based on what they said, they want a 2014 playoff.
1: I want to know, who's the AD that wants 20? It's like his favorite number.
0: I've never heard 20.
1: He's got a weird thing about 20.
0: Yeah. So we will continue to monitor these interesting quotes that are coming out of the SEC spring meetings as Eli Drinkwitz continues to hold court amongst the media members there in Destin.
1: Man, we've seen it. He can do it. We saw a 13-minute filibuster a couple of SEC media days ago. Wasn't that in Nashville when he stood up there and he never took a breath? That was the same week that we got Nick Saban and the cakes in the oven.
0: Yeah. Yeah, the quote that I just read you in regards to what they were told and what the Big Ten was supposed to do and Big Ten didn't do it, I'm sure Brett Bielema, if you pull him out of a Krispy Kreme donuts, I'm sure he will tell you that that is not what they agreed upon or wherever buffet he is at this morning. But we will continue to read quotes from Destin, Florida, as the fun continues there in the Florida Panhandle that used to be part of the state of Alabama, which should have been Alabama today.
1: And the fun continues. We're live here from Social Taco. The door's going to open 15 minutes from right now. All kinds of different specials they're running here on this Tuesday, and you can run in and enjoy the happy hour this afternoon, 3 to 6, out on the patio inside. You've got half-off drinks, select foods as well. SocialTaco.bar for more information. We'll continue to keep you updated what's going on in Destin with the SEC meetings of 2026 and your reactions on the text line, 205-834-9450. We roll on. Three-man front on Jocks.
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0: It is 10:50. We continue to monitor the fun and frivolity down in Destin, Florida. Eli Drinkwitz, he's already said that the Big Ten lied in regards to the deal that was supposed to be done, in which the SEC was going to agree to the 9-game conference schedule, and the Big Ten was supposed to vote and then go to 16 for the college football playoff. That did not happen. He also takes this major shot at the Big Ten. If you followed anything from last week, the Big Ten meetings at that $800 a night hotel there in Southern California.
1: And includes breakfast.
0: They were bitching and complaining the whole time about the new punt rule. No, I'm not joking. You know, the conference that is more worried about 2x2 punt formations, they bitched and complained about that all week long. So Drinkwitz just had another great line against the Big Ten. He says that Drinkwitz was fired up about the punt rule change. He says maybe they can find a local judge who gives them the right to use whatever punt formation they want to use.
1: That's so good. Eli for the win.
0: I'm sure that Brett Bielema and just all those folks in the Big Ten, they're just like, just ready to explode right now.
1: Maybe termites that are swarming, mosquitoes that are buzzing, and ants biting. 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
0: So Vanderbilt coach Clark Lee, he is the president of the American Football Coaches Association. He is speaking with the media now and was asked about his preference for a playoff size. Direct quote, as many as we can have, and it will make sense. He says expanding it would be great, but didn't have a strong preference on numbers. So he's playing more of a political game because the organization that he's the president of, they came out unanimous. Their board said they want a 24-team playoff.
1: Right.
0: But he has just said that does not have a strong preference on a number, but he would like to have as many as possible in the playoff.
1: Meaning that 16, if we go to 16, then he's safe there and he doesn't get the stink eye from Greg Sankey at these meetings. You want to talk about the political stock of Clark Lee and how fast it has risen over the last 3 years.
0: Clark Lee also, moments ago, said that he is all about keeping January 1st sacred in the college football calendar, and he is a strong proponent of the SEC title game. So he does not want to see the SEC title game go away.
1: Okay. In rivalry games, I would consider those sacred. January 1, what is he referencing that's sacred?
0: I mean, I guess just the history of bowl games,
1: yeah.
0: I guess.
1: I don't know. That seems like that's kind of an afterthought at this point. I appreciate it in the spirit of where he's coming from, but I think we all have to make concessions. It's a new day, and nothing is going to be the same. Some things for the good. Maybe some things that you don't agree with.
0: Yeah.
1: 205-834-9450. The text line is open. Some folks chiming in on Big Noon Kickoff. This one said it has awful ratings because Joel Klatt is one of the hosts and Gus Johnson is usually calling the game. That's Zach in Huntsville. He had some other colorful things to describe those two individuals. Getting pictures in now. Congratulations to Hewitt Trustful, baseball and softball, state champions. Michael, who is our server, I know that she is very proud of her daughter.
0: Yeah, her daughter was on the, it was really crazy. She was on the mound when they went into the crazy rain delay at 11:30 and then came back the very next morning, four pitches, and they took out Thompson to win the state championship in softball. A dynasty there in Trustful when it comes to state championships in softball.
1: Will you be pulling the floats behind your car for the parade?
0: They've already had the little parade. They did
1: night.
0: Sure did.
1: Good for them.
0: Did it both teams. Yep. Really nice.
1: Congratulations to all involved there. We'll continue. We'll get you updated. What continues to happen? Eli Drinkwitz, any more comments for the media? Already, it is an active morning in Destin, the site of the 2026 SEC media meetings. We're here for it. Get you up to date on all of that more as we continue from Social Taco.
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0: We begin hour number two. Welcome back in. Hope everyone had a nice long weekend as we get ready to be with you the rest of the week here at Three Man Front on Jocks. We're live at Social Taco. Come on by and see us. We'll be here until 2 o'clock. We have been monitoring some of the coaching quotes that is coming out of the Sandestin Hilton down at the SEC spring meetings. We were just telling you about Eli Drinkwitz talking about last year that they were told, the coaches, that if they voted on 9 conference games, the Big Ten was going to vote to go to a 16-team playoff in 2026. That obviously was a bill of goods, and the Big Ten did not do as they said, supposedly, they were going to do. He also took a shot at the Big Ten, talking about how fired up they were last week at their meetings about the brand new 2x2 punt formation that had Kirk Ferentz and everybody else, and I think it was your boy out of Minnesota. He was
1: PJ.
0: Yeah, PJ Fleck was a little bit upset about it too. Drinkwitz had the line of the day saying maybe they can find a local judge who gives them the right to use whatever punt formation they want to use. He also mentioned this, and this is really good news. An update on Ahmad Hardy. He said he's been rehabbing in our facility every morning at 9 a.m. We're a long way away from knowing what the football side will be. The expectation is the timeline will be much clearer around SEC football media days. So that is good news as Ahmad Hardy continues to improve.
2: Maybe the Big Ten, they're focusing on things like the punt rule, actual changes on the field. They feel that good about maybe where it's headed. So we're gnashing our teeth about the future of the college football playoff, and I guess their leadership and Tony Petitti said, hey, no matter what, we're good. That's what it feels like with some of those comments.
0: Yeah, I mean, they're more concerned about the 2x2 punt formation than they are the future of college sports. What happened to all those people that was so concerned about doing what was right for college sports? Isn't that what we're doing for college football, the punt formation? That is a very important, make sure that the 2x2 formation is correct and the game's not manipulated.
2: I think
0: that what we're supposed to be doing?
2: I think what we're supposed to be doing is eliminating the punt, Pat. Think about how that flips games.
0: I think we just need to go to the Canadian rules and have three downs.
2: Three downs, running starts.
0: Yep, why not?
2: And goalposts at the beginning of the
0: like it used to be back in the old days of the NFL.
2: And you know what? That kills two birds, one stone. Makes it a further run for fans to try to take down the goalpost after a win. That is your stickler rule.
0: Yes. Greg Sankey, yesterday we played a plethora of audio for you in hour number one, in which Greg Sankey, basically, my opinion, he is remaining a firm firewall on the 24-team playoff. The Big wants 24. It's not getting 24 anytime soon based on what Greg Sankey is saying there.
2: So if we do end up going to 24, are people going to say that Greg Sankey caved?
0: No, because I don't think, once again, Greg Sankey works at the pleasure of the presidents and chancellors of the member institutions.
2: Oh, I realize that.
0: So, I mean, at the end of the day, I mean, yeah, I mean, he's the face of the conference. But, I mean, if the presidents walk in there and say, you know what, Greg, we like the 24, go for it. We advocate for you to do so. But based on what you heard yesterday, I just do not think that you're going to get a bunch of presidents that's going to walk in there and change their mind on a dime.
2: And again, December 1st is when they need to have this agreed upon.
0: Correct.
2: In writing for the 27th season.
0: Some bad news as we headed into the Labor Day, Memorial Day weekend. I wish it was Labor Day weekend. Mm. That means football.
2: I got a lot of stuff I need to do today.
0: Ole Miss got some bad news. As Coach Pete Golding and several other Ole Miss football staffers, they are now being investigated by the NCAA and the CSC amid tampering allegations and NIL deals, according to a report by ESPN on May the 22nd. The NCAA enforcement staff notified Ole Miss's Senior Associate Athletic Director for Compliance, Taylor Hall, on January the 23rd, a few hours before Clemson coach Dabo Swinney publicly accused Ole Miss of improperly communicating with linebacker Luke Farrelly. Farrelly, who had transferred to Clemson from Cal, ended up at Ole Miss. Tampering, however, does not fall under the jurisdiction of the CSC. You know, they're typically just an NIL
2: right
0: type clearinghouse. Now, player compensation does fall underneath their purview. 5 days after the NCAA notified Ole Miss of its inquiry, the CSC separately reached out to ask about a transfer's NIL and revenue-sharing deals. So it's interesting that Ole Miss is now being investigated, according to ESPN, by both the NCAA and the CSC.
2: Mm. Okay. I'm trying to remember what the tampering proposal was for a coach. Well, I mean, this would affect Pete Golding first and foremost, right? As the head coach under that new rule and the penalty?
0: Yep.
2: Hmm.
0: There's also some scuttlebutt down in Destin that the SEC may reprimand, a public reprimand and a fine towards the University of Texas head coach Steve Sarkisian and former Ole Miss and now LSU head coach Lane Kiffin. And what comes in question is the sportsmanship bylaw 10.5.2, which states coaches and administrators shall refrain from public criticism of other member institutions, their staffs, or players. Coaches and administrators shall refrain from making public statements and accusations with regard to infractions concerning member institutions and their personnel, which obviously both Texas and Lane Kiffin violated. So there is a strong possibility that before the meetings conclude, Texas, which I'm sure they'll just pay it out of loose change in their rental car, and LSU will be fined for comments. It was interesting how Lane Kiffin was trying to walk back those comments yesterday.
2: Sark was trying to do it last week.
0: Yeah. So, but if I'm Ole Miss and we're being investigated by the CSC and the NCAA.
2: Here's our whole case of things that we've compiled. Start going through these.
0: You know, I just don't know if Lane Kiffin wants videotapes and stuff to be out there. I really don't.
2: In a sick way, he probably does. But, yeah, you're right.
0: I mean, I would assume that there's plenty of closed-circuit cameras around the University of Mississippi campus, right?
2: Mm-hmm. Yeah. Yeah.
0: That perhaps he was going 1 mile over the speed limit around campus in his car?
2: Maybe. Mm-hmm. Yeah.
0: I'm just saying.
2: Sure.
0: You never know what video cameras.
2: No, you don't. Capture. That's why I think it's the way that he chose to leave and what he's done since then could be problematic as far as some of those things that they've got. And wherever they keep it. Or where they keep it. Mm. That high fence where they do all the weed research over there, that's where they're keeping all this yeah. stuff. You're not getting in there.
0: Yeah.
2: Arm guard taking it out.
0: So we'll see if they actually get reprimanded. Steve Sarkisian will be talking to the media here in a little while. We'll see if Sark.
2: What did I do? What?
0: I'm telling you, I still
2: what
0: say
2: I
0: that,
2: said?
0: That Pete Golden should walk up and give him a gift basket. The most elaborate basket he mm-hmm. can find.
2: Well, you can find one there in the gift shop.
0: Mm-hmm. They have a beautiful gift shop.
2: Yeah.
0: They have a really nice gift shop there.
2: Buy his wife some earrings. Throw it in there, too.
0: Yeah.
2: Get some nice ones there.
0: SEC baseball wrapped up over the weekend in Hoover, fourth largest crowd ever to see SEC baseball in Hoover. It was a great crowd. It was just a phenomenal event. Hats off to the field crew. My goodness gracious. The things that they had to do to get that field ready for baseball.
2: I love the social media post that we were getting from the one guy in particular.
0: Oh, it was unbelievable.
2: The Strait of Hormuz has been opened.
0: Yes. Yes, that was a great line. How about Tide softball over the weekend? They swept LSU. They're off to the Women's College World Series. In total, the SEC sent 5 teams to Oklahoma City. The big shock is Oklahoma upset at home by Mississippi State. So Mississippi State heading to Oklahoma City.
2: Patty Gasso in trouble.
0: Think so?
2: No, I don't.
0: She was so classy after the game.
2: Yeah.
0: You know, just straight up, unlike what happened between Florida and Texas Tech and Jason Williams' daughter. Yeah. Oh, my goodness gracious. That was that was something else, man. That was watching him on social media. It's funny because he's kind of walked back those comments because he's like, you know, I mean, he's a Florida Gator, you know?
2: Yeah.
0: I mean, his daughter was a Florida Gator for 2 years until Texas Tech and Cody Campbell said, hey, we're going to pay you a lot of money to come to Lubbock. And for the second year in a row, that money has paid off as Texas Tech is going to the Women's College
2: World
0: Series.
2: I am going to change your portfolio right now.
0: No problem.
2: Guns up.
0: Alabama, 16th time going to the World Series. That's the most by any program in the Southeastern Conference. That is pretty amazing.
2: Now, Patrick Murphy Invitational.
0: They are taking on a very tough UCLA team. That will be at 6 p.m. on Thursday. UCLA softball finished tied for second in the Big Ten with a 20-4 record, but the Bruins finished with a conference-high 51 wins. UCLA is one of two teams in the Big Ten with at least 50 wins, joining Nebraska. The Bruins hit the long ball really well. One player has 40 home runs. Another has 34, and there are eight players on the UCLA roster with at least 13 home runs. That's pretty incredible.
1: Mm-hmm.
0: Alabama is 1-6 all time against UCLA in softball.
2: Might need to go get the judge, bring back Fouts. Somebody.
0: So if Alabama beats UCLA, they will play the winner of Arkansas and Nebraska.
2: UCLA, Big Ten. You don't think about it being Big Ten, but it's Big Ten.
1: They claim
2: Big Ten. Mm-hmm. Yeah, they did for beach volleyball, too. Now softball. Come on, Alabama. Get it done.
0: Well, the SEC's got five teams in Oklahoma City, so.
2: UCLA in their pastel colors and their little white shoes.
0: Between Mississippi State, Tennessee, Texas, Arkansas, and Bama. You got well representation.
3: Hey, Alabama's only given up one run so far in the postseason.
0: Yep.
3: So they need to keep that up.
0: Good news, Mary has broken the curse, Conrad.
3: Oh, did she go to one of the LSU-Alabama games?
0: She sure did.
3: Okay, good.
0: Yep. Matter of fact, she said she's looking at...
2: So you guys are good in women's sports?
0: Yes.
3: Oh, I didn't
2: Sorry about football and all the other ones
3: yeah,
2: you care
3: I didn't think about that.
2: Yeah.
0: Yeah, but she said that she's
3: Two
0: looking at some potential reservations for Oklahoma City.
3: Okay.
0: Are you going?
3: I think I should stay back still.
0: Conrad says he's going to stay back, Mary. She said good.
3: Yeah.
0: By the way, she said good.
3: We don't want we're playing with fire still. Yeah, we'll let Mary go.
2: Do they do the shots thing in Oklahoma City for the fan bases like they do in Omaha?
0: That's a good question.
2: I'm just saying.
3: That is a
2: Title IX, can we have it for the girls too?
0: Yeah. We are live at Social Taco. We will get to your text messages, 205-834-9450. John Cook, the general manager of the Birmingham Barons, he's going to join the show at 11:45. It's a big week of promotions there in downtown Birmingham with the Barons. We will hear from him. Also later on, Dimitri Ravenos. We will continue to monitor what the coaches are saying, any type of rules and bylaw changes down at the SEC spring meetings in Destin. We'll get to all that next on Three Man Front.
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0: It is 11:17. Welcome back. We are live at Social Taco. Nice crowd. Appreciate everybody joining us each and every Tuesday here at Social Taco. You can come up and see us. We're located here on the Taco Terrace. Good to see Jody, the painter to the stars. He is here today. Hadn't seen him in a couple weeks.
1: Nope.
0: Been busy painting with stars.
1: Yeah, he stays pretty busy. All those murals he does.
0: Yeah.
1: What if we get Jody to paint a mural of Greg Sankey addressing the room in Destin? Like sleeves rolled up, tie undone a little bit.
0: So kind of looking like James Spann when there's severe weather?
1: Yep.
0: Kind of rolling the sleeves up?
1: Yep, but then you see all the coaches paying attention, and there's Lane Kiffin. He's looking at his phone. They have to leave their phones out, right? Outside of the room? Can head coaches take their phones inside of the room?
0: So Mike Elko is meeting with the media, and he was asked what he thinks about the college football playoff expansion. Direct quote from Elko: I don't know why you guys ask us. It doesn't matter what we think. I don't know why we're trying to become a trophy sport. I mean, the first part, I mean, I've been saying it. I mean, you're going to hear coaches say all this stuff, but I mean, it doesn't matter. It will be taken upon advice.
1: We're interested to hear your opinion because you're an active head coach, and interesting to see how you think it should be done versus the decision that's actually made, where we can contrast and highlight, I would think. I want to know what these coaches think.
0: I mean, for us, entertainment purposes, I mean, that's fantastic, but
1: we know what drives it at the end of the day.
0: Yeah.
1: So until we figure out how the SEC would get screwed in a 24 team, or how it would behoove, you just pick, okay, well, knowing what everything we don't know, which is most of it, would you rather have a 16, stay the same at 12? Some people have said go back to 4. Or do you want to go and jump up to 24?
0: Well, Mike Elko wants 40.
1: Well.
2: Wow.
0: That's what he just said.
1: Hey.
0: And he says, the reason why he wants 40, then I won't get fired. It's okay to make it hard to get to the playoff.
1: Okay.
0: So he's being a smartass.
1: Appreciate that.
0: I don't know. Big Ten might want 40 before you know it.
1: Well, if we get...
0: They want 24.
1: If we get the SEC and the Big Ten one day, I don't know what that playoff looks like. If you just start with 64 or 65 or 68, but maybe you do get a 40-team playoff.
0: Now I just wish that all 10 teams in the UFL would make the playoffs, because it appears the Birmingham Stallions coughed up an easy win the other day over the weekend. So
1: yep.
0: It is not looking good. What is the scenario, Conrad? I mean, there's like three things that have to happen, right? For the Stallions to get into the playoffs now?
3: So, it's convoluted because you have Orlando, St. Louis, and D.C. have already clinched their spots. So, it's pretty much between Louisville and the Stallions. My understanding was that because of the strength of victory factor for the Stallions, if they win and Louisville loses this weekend, that the Stallions would get in based on it. I mean, it would come down to percentage points in terms of strength of victory. So, I could be... I think everyone was trying to figure it out this weekend. That was the best explanation that I got of it. But from what I understood, basically the fact that the Stallions were able to beat Orlando in that revenge game after they traded for DTR, that could ultimately be the thing that gets them in the playoffs, because Orlando has been very, very good this year.
0: Yes. Birmingham had that game won. Over the last 1 minute and 37 seconds of that game was just a nightmare. A 91-yard drive by Columbus. It was interesting because the week before in Birmingham, both teams struggled to even find any offense whatsoever.
1: Well, it was Birmingham that was able to get a fourth down and two stop.
0: Yeah.
1: That preserved the game.
0: Yeah, but it was a crazy beginning. I mean, at one point, it was 13-1. It was 13-1 in that football game, and the Stallions lose 36-29. So that leaves now Birmingham with a 4-5 record, and as Conrad just laid out, potential of a lot of different things need to happen. It will be also interesting to see how many people show up at 2 o'clock on Saturday. The last two home crowds have been less than 5,000. Seen a lot of people on social media around the UFL take shots at Birmingham. And, of course, you know, it's tough to defend Birmingham when the last two games, not even 10,000 people have shown up. So,
1: I guess would be the same or less what you've gotten the last couple of times.
3: Do you think there's any sort of a boost that you get attendance-wise from people that...
1: No.
3: I'm not saying that this is going to happen, but a little bit of a, well, you don't know if you're going to get a chance to go to another one.
1: Nope.
3: You don't think so?
1: Nope. And I also think it's going to be hurt. Most schools are out, graduations are over, and folks that... I'm saying everyone has gone already, like everybody's summers for 3 months. I realize that, but I think there's a lot of people probably got other things to do that maybe that first week of not having the school and the regular
0: the one
1: school
0: thing
1: calendar
0: they do
1: schedule.
0: Have going for them is the AJ McCarron bobblehead.
1: Yeah.
0: That's always a big deal.
1: It is. 800-239-WJOX. Our friend Dr. Mel has patiently been waiting, wants to chime in on the college football playoff. Dr. Mel?
2: Hey, guys. How are you all today?
1: We're well. How are you?
2: We're still recovering from the surgery, but all is well. I just have a quick comment, and I've mentioned this, you know, a few months back. As you guys know, this year is the 30th year of the Southeastern Conference championship game. First game played in Birmingham at Legion Field, and Emmitt Smith just ran wild. And matter of fact, you know, as Commissioner Sink has stated, they have a contract. And I know just from some sources that's pretty correct that Alabama, the championship game probably provides them somewhere in the neighborhood of $90 million to $100 million a year. Well, if you count that up over 30 years, that's close to $3 billion. I don't think Commissioner Sankey will budge beyond 16. He may do the 16, but nothing else. And the reason being, Little Tony Petit has in mind that, look, play all of these games. And so eventually, if we do away with the conference championship game, then we all get more money from the network. And I think that's the ulterior motive, is that add all of these games on, we're going to be paid like

0: to BB, who's been under the weather, so she will not be here today. So, BB, shout out. Everybody's thinking about you, praying for your recovery, along with Dr. Mel.
1: I think he's thinking about Eric Rett in that SEC championship game for Florida.
0: Yep.
1: But Emmett played here in Birmingham before that because –
0: Well, 1990
1: bowl game.
0: In 1990, Florida beat Alabama in Tuscaloosa. Ran all over Alabama.
1: Eric Rett was good.
0: Yeah, Eric Rett was good too.
1: Emmitt Smith was good.
0: Emmitt Smith ran over Alabama in 1990. That was really the turning point of the Florida football program because 1990 was the first year that Steve Spurrier had taken over.
1: And Dr. Mel asked us the questions, and I said 24 without knowing anything else. Of course, if the SEC's not going to agree to it, if it's not going to benefit ultimately the SEC, I just go more games, more inventory with just the surface level knowledge that we have and without the intimacy of knowing what a new contract or an add-on contract in addition to the one that ESPN has for the college football playoff, how it affects the SEC and the other conferences. We don't know that. This is all speculating. And I know that Greg Sankey, they've done the studies and they have the research and how all of that correlates. I'd be interested to see if we do get that, how it does. And I have no doubt that he has his reasons for doing it, but you see the SEC football coaches chiming in and wanting more games, and we all selfishly have our reasons. I want more football games. Mike Elko doesn't want to get fired if we're giving out 40 bids. Is 16 that sweet number? I don't know.
0: Kalen DeBoer has spoken down in Destin. He was asked about his preferred size for the college football playoff. I know it's going to shock our listeners, but he's going to give you a very vanilla milk toast answer. This was his quote. For me, it's not really about a number. It's about just trying to win every football game so we don't have to put it in a committee's hands, end quote. That's Captain Obvious.
1: Come on, Kalen.
2: It's the most Kalen DeBoer answer I've ever heard.
1: Kalen.
0: DeBoer does make the point that with a 9-game conference schedule, there will be fewer non-conference crossover games, and that it's going to make it harder to understand the strength of schedule that we all have, whether it's the SEC or other conferences. That I completely understand and agree with.
1: Yeah, I feel like we're glossing over the biggest point of contention, or it should be, and that's the committee and how they arrive at their 12 or whatever number of teams. Still haven't addressed that.
0: So we still got some big names coming up, whether it's Steve Sarkisian. We'll see if he continues to walk back his comments slamming the University of Mississippi. We'll see what he has to say about the college football playoff. Because remember last week in Houston, he says he wants it to go back to 4.
1: Mm-hmm.
0: Like he doesn't want 12. He doesn't want 16 or 24. He wants 4.
1: Well, that's not going to happen.
0: No, it's not. No. Just like if you go to 24, it's never going to go back to 12.
1: I'm sure there's business owners that want the minimum wage to go back to $4.25, like when I started working.
0: Yeah.
1: Not going to happen.
0: No.
1: You got your reasons. Get it? 800-239-WJOX, 205-834-9450. A lot of your texts coming in on the text line. We'll get to those. And if you want to chime in, you can do that as well. We'll keep you updated. What's going on at SEC meetings in Destin, Florida? Three-man front continues on Jocks.
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0: 11:34, we continue. It's a Tuesday live show here from Social Taco in Homewood. Don't forget about the weekends and the happy hour specials. Got Monday through Friday. More about that, socialtaco.bar for more information.
1: 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Their full menu has something for everyone, and the outdoor patio with the putting green and game area is great for those summer evenings, so go see them in their newest location off Highway 119 at 280 near Publix or in the Stadium Trace Village.
2: All right, so we've been giving you a sample of all the coaches around the Southeastern Conference football coaches. That is, they're having their time at the podium before they go in and out of meetings there at the spring meetings in Destin, Florida. We just told you about Kalen DeBoer talking about it really doesn't matter to him what the size of the playoffs, whether it's 12, 16, or 24, so he's kind of lukewarm to any proposal. Meanwhile, Mike Elko, he was making a joke where he thinks it ought to be up to 40. That way he won't get fired. But he did go on a serious rant, and this is scary if you listen to what he actually had to say. He was talking about there's just no governance in college football. And he says, if we don't find a way to create some level of regulation in the market, a lot of people are going to go bankrupt pretty quick. We're 2.5 years away from having an NIL budget that's greater than the TV revenue for our entire university, end of quote.
3: Yeah.
2: And that is scary because that is coming from someone that is at a place where there's a lot of oil wells. There's a lot of oil money around that campus. And when you talk about two campuses in Austin and College Station that can afford a whole heck of a lot more than what Alabama and Auburn can afford when it comes to NIL and facilities and everything else, when he makes a comment that we're 2.5 years away from an NIL budget bankrupting or going above your TV revenue for your entire university, that's something that a lot of people probably won't pay attention to, but they need to.
0: No, you're not going to pay attention until, wait a minute, what happened? Why is this happening? Oh, yeah, that was what they were actually voting on, or that's what they didn't vote on. This is real, and this is people that we talk to, and they've been saying this for 2 years. It's just looking at the inflation, where those numbers are going and what the market's dictating, and whether it's college football, whether it's college basketball, it's not a great thing. It is unsustainable, and if it continues down this road, then it will be sooner rather than later, as he just stated, that we wake up one day and everything looks different.
2: Steve Sarkisian is meeting with the media. Some of the things I will not regurgitate because we told you about them last week when he was speaking to the Houston Touchdown Club. But he went on and on talking about how impressive the SEC championship game is. He says, I love the SEC championship game. I'm hopeful that we can maintain that game, though I don't know if that's a reality with potential changes.
0: Again, just show me where it fits and how it continues to benefit the SEC, and I'm all for it. I wasn't politicking for change. Pat, were you politicking for change?
2: No.
0: I'd just gotten used to the 12-team. My biggest thing was, can we put more scrutiny on the selection process and how these committee members, can we get more of a standardized way of how we're pulling analytics, what we're doing with the head-to-head, so maybe we actually do get the 12 best teams each and every year. But now we're going to move to 16 or 20 or 24, and then does the criteria change there? What does the TV look like? The easier solution, if you're not going from an SEC-centric view, would be to keep college football harmonious. I'm not saying it should be. I'm saying to keep it harmonious for the Mountain West, for the non-Power Fours, even the ACC and the Big 12. They want their seat at the table, whatever capacity that is, that you go to 24. That it's more games. It cuts off the pass a lot of these other issues that could be derived from just leaving it where it is right now, or maybe even going to a 16 team. Everybody's got to come together and figure things out. I would think that regulation and guidelines of the NIL, I know we can't do it all at once, and that's kind of its own separate entity and doing it at the legislative level, but that thing needs to get expedited quick.
2: Yeah, don't you remember back when the NIL, the transfer portal, first came into existence? You know, there was this number where you were like, hey, you know, $20.5 million, that's going to be like the cap in regards to your entire athletic department. Remember that?
0: Yeah.
2: That was supposed to be everything. Softball.
0: Yeah.
2: Golf. Volleyball. Football. Basketball. And how you would break that up was going to be up to you. And then how quickly did we zoom past that where, yeah, there's the $20.5 million, that's kind of the requirement. But, hey, if Ryan Day wants to spend $30 to $35 million on his roster, which he said 2 years ago, that's how much it was costing Ohio State, that was going to be okay. Like, nobody said a word about it. And so now we're literally going to have football programs in this year's rosters be close to $50 million payroll. $50 million for a college football player. I'm talking collectively, not one player,
0: right,
2: but the whole roster. $50 million. How quickly we have zoomed past that. And that's why when you have people like Mike Elko saying what he's saying, that if we do not get a hold of this within 2.5 years, you're going to be looking at some folks that are going to be in serious financial trouble. Big time.
0: In college basketball, I think that's the one that's probably going to set it off, because what we have seen in just 3 years, exponentially, of what a premier center is going for, a premier guard is going for, versus what they were 18 months ago, it's more than tripled.
2: I am monitoring something, but I have just been told from someone in Destin, Florida. Okay, he was not sanctioned. Steve Sarkisian was asked if he has been sanctioned by the Southeastern Conference for his comments about the University of Mississippi, and he was just asked, and he says he was not sanctioned.
0: Sankeyed.
2: That was one of the feelings yesterday, that perhaps Lane Kiffin and Steve Sarkisian, they were going to be publicly reprimanded. And according to one of my sources in Destin, they just texted me and said that Sarkisian, who is speaking with the media, who apparently was asked, he was not sanctioned, according to this source.
0: All right, Lane, would you like to get up in front of the room and read your statement? And apologize to your former employer. All right, Steve, Sark, it's your turn now. Come up and read your statement. Golly. That'd be great if they were, though, when we got that news. Don't you say that for the news dump when everybody's leaving and checking out? Those coaches have gone back home. 800-239-WJOX, 205-834-9450. We'll keep you updated. Anything that's coming out of Destin, Florida, we'll do that. We got Dimitri Ravenos coming up in the 1 o'clock hour as well. Three-man front, we continue live from Social Taco here on a Tuesday on Jax.
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0: It is 11:36. Welcome back into Three Man Front. We are live at Social Taco. A big week coming up at Regents Field, downtown Birmingham. A lot of great promotions. Big game at Rickwood. All that we're going to talk to you about with our next guest, the general manager of the Birmingham Barons, John Cook, joins us now on the Higginbotham Hotline. John, I hope you're doing well, and it's nice to see the sun out, right? It's going to be a nice sunny week all week at the ballpark.
1: Doing great. Thanks for having me. It's great to see the sunshine.
0: It's something we were all kind of wondering over the weekend if we would ever see again. But, yes, it's a welcome sight.
1: Yeah, I know we've gone a while without it, and it's just one of those things. It's just been a pattern that's been around us for, you know, a week.
2: John, it's got to make you smile knowing that with the activities, the school year winding down, you got a lot of opportunities for families to come and enjoy Birmingham Barons baseball in the great environment that you guys have created night in, night out.
1: Yeah, it's just, when we get through that milestone of school ending and, you know, summer, we try to own summer. 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We take care of everything, and you just enjoy your visit to Regents Field night after night through the summer.
0: All right, so let's talk about it. A very special event that takes place, and it's the Rickwood game. And for those that might be new to Birmingham or those that have not been able – to get out to a Barons game or be able to go out to historic Rickwood Field is a very important game in the history of this city and with the Barons.
1: Yeah, anytime we can play a game at Rickwood, anytime you can visit Rickwood is special. There's so much history there. The Barons have been privileged to play there for 25-plus years annually, for most years. You know, there's been some setbacks from COVID and whatnot when we didn't play there. But anytime we get a chance to go, and just see the history, feel the history, see the pageantry, the Barons wearing the black Barons uniforms and the Pensacola team wearing their Seagulls uniforms from their Negro League team way back. It's really special. If you haven't experienced, it's just one of those bucket list things. You gotta go. I talk about, you know, the Grand Canyon's impressive when you see pictures, but when you go, it's just something totally different. And I say the same thing about Rickwood.
2: Will you be dressing up in a three-piece suit to try to fit in with the whole theme there that day, that Rickwood game?
1: You know, mentally, I may be, but no, I'm not gonna put on any kind of tie or suit or anything like that.
0: It's a little warm for that.
1: It can get a little warm. It holds the heat well, and I don't think I would do it justice by putting on that.
0: Is just one important. Just incredible promotion this week, the Rickwood game. But let's talk about a very familiar name to a lot of people in our audience, and that's Joey Chestnut, an opportunity for fans to be able to mingle and meet him coming up at Regents
1: Field.
0: Yeah,
1: you see America's oldest ballpark on Wednesday, and you see America's or the world's greatest eater on Thursday night.
2: The GOAT.
1: Chestnut's rolling through town, and, he's gonna take on a concoction we came up with. It's about 8 pounds of meat. Called the Birminghammer, and personality Cole Kublik's going to try to take him down. Good luck, Cole. But that's going to be a lot of fun. You know, we've got a meet and greet for the VIPs pregame. We've got an open meet and greet during the game, or opportunity to take a picture and meet Joey. And then after the game ends Thursday night, he's going to come out the home plate and take down the Birminghammer, or try to. I feel like he probably will.
2: Golly, I can't.
0: You say 8 pounds?
2: He said 8 pounds. What all's on?
1: Yeah,
2: just your best of your memory. What's on that thing?
1: It's got a hamburger. It's got barbecue. It's got French fries, mac and cheese, all kind of sauce. Stacked high. It's like Vulcan, stacked high to Vulcan with meat and a little bit of bun. So it's the biggest burger I've ever seen, for sure.
0: Man, that is
2: We need to get an office pool going for that thing.
0: You like Joey?
1: Now, if fans want to try a little taste of it, there's the mini hammer we're doing too, which is a small version of it. But
0: okay,
1: it's ridiculous. You got to see it.
0: Well, and what's cool there? It's Thirsty Thursday, along with Joey Chestnut. So that will be a big night. And as always, Friday night you got fireworks and Tell us about the weekend as the Blue Wahoos continue to be in town on Saturday and Sunday.
1: So it's one of many weekends where we're doing a back-to-back fireworks in honor of the back-to-back champions. So Friday, it's our Sandlot, You're Killing Me Smalls night. So we'll be doing the fireworks.
0: Nice.
1: We're having a lot of fun with Sandlot going on. And then Saturday's just packed. We've got a youth jersey giveaway. It's really cool. It's an ice cream cone jersey, Barron's jersey that all the kids 12 and under will get. And then we're doing, it's Cars Night, sponsored by our friends at Sarah Toyota and Hyundai. So we're the Disney movie Cars. We'll be doing a lot of stuff there. And another fireworks show. So just a lot going on Friday and Saturday. And to wrap it up Sunday, Teacher Appreciation Night, as well as 205 Sunday with the 205 hot dogs, $2.05 hot dogs. That's been a big hit in the early season, and we think that'll continue through the summer.
2: Wet Nose Wednesdays, those are continuing. So we have not.
1: They're coming back, yeah.
2: Okay.
1: They're coming back in the next homestand because of Rickwood, and we had a couple of school days. We had a couple of early starts. So we did it April 8th, and we're coming back June 10th with the next Bark in the Park Wet Nose Wednesday, so the pups can get back out here and have some small dog races, have a lot of fun.
0: All right, John. For those that may not be familiar, the best way for folks to get tickets, because it's an impressive promotional schedule this week down at Regions Field. And, of course, they're at Rickwood for the Rickwood game.
1: Yeah, all you got to do is go to Barron's.com. Everything, it's a digital world. You go in there and get your tickets, bring your smartphone, show the code there at the gate, and you're in.
0: That is amazing. John, always a pleasure, man. Hopefully, cross our fingers. Only maybe some light showers here and there throughout the week, and just some great baseball there at Regions Field and Rickwood.
1: Sounds great. Thanks for having me. Look forward to seeing everyone out here at Regions Field this week and at Rickwood.
0: Thank you so much. That is John Cook, the general manager of the Birmingham Barons, joining us here on Three Man Front. So incredible with Rickwood game coming up. Then you've got Joey Chestnut in town, all the great promotions over the weekend. So Barons.com to get your tickets.
2: 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If you talk to Becky, you talk to her son, you talk to her owner, Brian, always tell them Landrum from Jock sent you.
0: All right, so Auburn coach Alex Golish, he is meeting with the media. He was just asked about the college football playoff. He says, nobody in that room cares about what I think about the college football playoff. The CFP is literally the last thing I've thought about since I took the job at Auburn. But whoever's figuring this thing out, God bless them.
2: A great answer. Yeah. You don't want to come in and be the new guy and have the flamethrower. Maybe John Summerall will give a really good quote.
0: I think that's a pretty honest assessment. Nobody in that room cares about what Alex Golish or Kalen DeBoer or anybody else thinks. It's what those presidents and chancellors believe come Thursday.
2: Really good answer. We continue live from Social Talk.
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0: It is 12 noon. Welcome back in. This is Three Man Front on Jocks. As we begin hour number three, we're live at Social Taco. Nice crowd after the Memorial Day holiday weekend. We'll be here until 2 o'clock. Come on by and see us. We've been giving you updates when they have become available with Destin, Florida, with the SEC spring meetings. Many of the coaches have kind of chimed in regards to the potential college football playoff expansion. Kalen DeBoer says he's kind of indifferent about the number. Meanwhile, Alex Gola is probably the most honest that any of the coaches said. Basically, nobody in that room cares about what I think about the college football playoff. The CFP is literally the last thing I have thought about since I took the job at Auburn. But whoever's figuring this thing out, God bless them, according to Alex Golish.
1: And amen.
0: That's kind of the general feeling amongst everybody. The coaches can give their opinions on the topic, but at the end of the day, it will not be them that will make that decision.
1: They got a commissioner in the SEC that's just south of $5 million annually being compensated. Big Ten, Tony Petitti, he's not starving.
0: No, he's not.
1: Let's get it figured out, guys.
0: Nope. So we will continue to share what the coaches say. John Sumrall is meeting with the media now. Kirby Smart in about 15 minutes. Kirby has been very outspoken about a 24-team playoff, so we'll wait to see what these guys had to say. Over the weekend, we got these heavy rains, and I had to actually clean out a gutter yesterday morning, and I was looking at my roof on my back deck, and I am so happy that Abide Roofing took care of me a couple years ago, because I had loose shingles, I had leaking in my attic, I had leaking inside my sheetrock, and I called Abide Roofing at 205-577-7338, and as I was sitting there cleaning the gutter and taking a look at their craftsmanship, I mean, I will be the last person in the world to tell you what they did wrong if they didn't do something right, but I can tell you that I have been so pleased because I've had no issues and I have been able to have people come to the house and they've been impressed by just the aesthetics. But more importantly, not just the aesthetics, but the fact that I got my problem solved and they dealt with my insurance company because they are the insurance claim masters. So Travis Lloyd, matter of fact, a couple weeks ago, he got back on my roof because I had a micro tornado come through Trustful and it damaged a lot of homes around my house that Abide is taking care of. But he got back on my roof to make sure I was good to go, and I was. And he can do the same for you, that free no obligation roof inspection for homeowners and businesses across central Alabama. So call Travis Lloyd, 205-577-7338. That's abideroof.com.
1: You're talking about a mini tornado. Would Eli Drinkwitz kind of be like our version of a mini tornado?
0: Tasmanian devil?
1: Well, it just seems like I love his sound bites. They're great. He might have the best job in the SEC.
0: Oh, yeah, based on his...
1: Now the Stoops is gone.
0: Based on his compensation. I mean, he's getting paid like... better than Kirk Ferentz money to not win anything.
1: Yeah.
0: That's Eli Drinkwitz. He had the quote of the morning. He said, last year we were told that if we went to 9 SEC games, the Big Ten was going to vote to go to a 16-team playoff in 2026. Then he took a shot at the Big Ten saying the Big Ten was so fired up about the punt rule change, the 2x2 formations, and some of the backlash against this. He quoted as saying, maybe they need to find a local judge and just give them the right to use whatever punt formation they want to use.
1: Hey, you could have been a part of those meetings, Eli, had Penn State actually extended you the offer.
0: Yeah. He could have been a part of that.
1: You were involved in that, weren't you?
0: Yeah. 1-800-239-WJOX. We also will take your text messages at 205-834-9450.
1: Yeah, we got a really good one that came in from one of our great listeners, Tom. He sent us a picture. He said, missed you at Micro Wrestling Landrum. Show it to Larry. Yep. Golly, can't believe I missed Micro Wrestling. Tom, you got to give me a heads up before Micro Wrestling. Maybe I could have made it happen. Jimmy is asking, how is Conrad not going up against one Joey Chestnut? I think John looked. And
2: I just want Joey to have a opportunity to win.
1: I think John looked and he was like, "Look, we got to have this thing somewhat competitive."
0: I was unaware that Cole was taking on Joey Chestnut.
1: Is Cole aware? Because if he is not, start making room. 8 pounds. 8 pounds. No, Cole can get it down, though. We saw him do the double stuffed Oreos. Cole's probably training.
0: Was it? What was the other thing? That it was something about the bag of Oreos. Or didn't he do like a whole thing of Oreos?
1: It was the double stuffed Oreos. Yeah, inhaled them.
0: Was it like under 2 minutes or something?
1: It was a lot.
0: It was timed, right? Oh, yeah.
2: That's a ton.
0: Yeah. They did a whole thing of them.
1: He stood up. That was the key. He stood up when he did it. I'm just kidding. That's what you see Joey Chestnut doing. And then the up and down jumping to try to move that last bit of soggy bread to its next stage. Right, so that's how Conrad is not going up against Joey Chestnut. This one weighing in on the lack of leadership. The void of coherent leadership has made collegiate sports an incoherent mess. College sports must have an authority structure that balances the needs of players and schools in such a way that the external forces like Congress, courts, etc. will want to stay out of college sports because colleges are doing things right. Yep. And I agree with all of that. All it takes, though, is one senator, one congressperson that gets the president, the AD, the coach from their school in their state, where they garner a lot of votes, that says, hey, this is important to us. And then that's when that changes. But agree on the leadership. This one, starting tackle in the SEC, goes for an $800,000 minimum. Can confirm that via own players. Mm-hmm. This is actually coming from a coach, an active coach, who I know, and I will tell you who it is. But again, this coming from an active coach in college football that listens to our show. Starting tackle in the SEC goes for $800,000 minimum. Backup defensive tackle, $500,000. Cigar Cowboy says the SEC title game is too big of a cash cow to retire it. That's the way Greg Sankey sees it. That's the way that I think some of the presidents see it. This one reads, I've been saying it from the get-go of NIL. It's unsustainable. The money eventually runs out, obviously quicker for some teams than others. ChatGPT has gotten involved per the request of one of our listeners. It estimates a 2014 playoff would have networks payout of $4 to $5 billion, and if we went to an open market and a bidding war, could make it $6 billion. Currently, ESPN owns the 12-team playoff with a payout of 1.3. So we're taking 4 to 5 times the increase if you run it through the ChatGPT 2014 model. Pat, ChatGPT has already given us a sneak peek.
0: Well, what's interesting about that is that when it came up to bid before, the Fox television network didn't even bid. It was ESPN bidding against themselves, and they bid $1.3 billion. I mean, I don't know anybody in the right mind that would want to see a group of six team play in the first round. I mean, go look at the television ratings. I mean, it's interesting. I'm sitting here looking at John Sumrall. John Sumrall was asked about the college football expansion for like schools like the James Madisons and the Tulanes. You know, the importance of having them, the CFP. He says, access is nice to have when you're at that level. I do think I've been on both sides of this now. Are there two deserving G5, G6 teams in a 12-team playoff? I would question that. So you have a guy that made the college football playoff, and he is now basically saying that there's really no reason for those teams to be involved.
1: He felt that way last year, too. He just couldn't say it. And none of them can. And I'm not going to speak for anybody, just like you're not, that coaches at maybe one of those schools that is not a Power Four conference. It's nice to have the access. But is it the end-all, be-all when they're getting a kid on campus? Absolutely not. It never comes up.
0: So he also backs up what Eli Drinkwitz said. Now, keep in mind, John Sumrall was not in the room last year in Destin, Florida. But based on the conversations that he's had with his cohorts there and in the SEC, he was asked about the SEC and the support of the college football playoff expansion. He says they felt like going to 9 games was more than likely going to shift the playoff number. When we went to 9 and that didn't happen, I think some of those guys felt alienated, end of quote. So he kind of backs up to what Eli Drinkwitz said that they were told as coaches that if they voted on the 9 SEC games, the Big Ten was going to vote to move to a 16-team playoff, and that did not happen. Now the Big Ten supposedly is not even talking about a 16-team format.
1: Trying to continue to sort it out. 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Discussing what could come out. What do you want to see? Do you want to see a 24, keep it the same at 12? You want to revert back to 4 or that magical unicorn number of 16 that Commissioner Sankey keeps throwing out there? 800-239-WJOX. We continue live from Social Taco on this Tuesday on Jocks.
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0: 15, 3-man front. We continue. SEC meetings continuing in Destin already. Quotes coming out from various SEC head football coaches, including Alabama's Kalen DeBoer, Auburn's Alex Golish, and others. We will keep you updated as topics of contention. How many teams for the future of the college football playoff and other things, like how to get along and not say disparaging things about your colleagues, Pat, across the way, and basket weaving and things that people have been doing for centuries that have made society go. When's the last time you bought a basket?
1: I believe it or not, I bought one a couple months ago.
0: Did you?
1: Yeah. And the reason why is because my son and his wife had moved into a new house. And so my wife had been collecting a lot of, you know, gifts, home, you know, housewares and things of that nature to give them when we went to see the house. And so she needed an elaborate basket to put all the gifts in. So that's when I bought a basket.
0: That makes sense. What also makes sense is taking care of your health and feeling better. Mandu, it's actually right down the street from where we are right now in the square in Homewood. But Mandu in downtown Homewood, it's electrical muscle stimulation fitness. It's FDA approved. It doesn't hurt. It's a 15-minute workout. The 15 minutes, you say, well, 15 minutes, that doesn't work. Yeah, because of the technology, it actually does work. I've been through it. Damian Mitchell's been through it. We got results. You can get results as well. 15 minutes at Mandu is the equivalent to 6 hours in a gym. You can spot train. You can go arms, chest. You want to go legs. You want to go glutes. You can do that. Total body. Do that as well. First visit's free. They'll put you through the workout. That's right. They will put you through the workout. Doesn't cost you a dime. You just decide if you want to sign up for Mandu. MANDUU.com. MANDUU.com. When you check it out and you find out more about Mandu and eventually talk to Paul and his crew, tell them Landrum from Jock sent you.
1: John Summerall. He's going to be another fun character in this conference to watch and listen his quotes. Maybe not as fiery as Eli Drinkwitz, but he just had a really good line. He was talking about the NFL. He says the NFL has a really cool model where they play a season, the season ends, coaches take jobs, then they do roster turnover, then they have some practices, then they play the season again. He says the way the CFP does it all at the same time is like mixing tequila, bourbon, and beer.
0: Oh.
1: And it will make you sick.
0: Yeah. Yep.
1: What a great line.
0: That is a good line.
1: Yeah.
0: I know we get some good ones from him.
1: Oh, yeah. That is a good line.
0: And why did it all make sense when he laid it out just like that?
1: Yeah.
0: That's a good coach.
1: I mean, the way the NFL lines it up.
0: Put it in terms SEC fans can understand.
1: You play the season ends. Coaches take jobs during that window. Then you do roster turnover during another window. And then you come back and you have practices. And then guess what? You play a season again. Meanwhile, the college football playoff, you're asking everyone to do all that within a very short amount of time. And he says it's like mixing tequila, bourbon, and beer. It's going to make you sick. And, you know, based on our interview that we had with him about him basically being passed out there
0: on the beach
1: in Destin when he got the phone call from Rich Brooks to come be a GA.
0: Yeah.
1: At the University of Kentucky.
0: You wake up. Your skin feels like there's bacon sizzling on it. Oh, y'all been there, right? Text line is open. This one reads, the 24-team playoff means more fan bases are interested. It means greater excitement and ratings, with NIL spreading the talent more evenly among the lower four. Way more teams are capable of making a move. Playoff can be seen by the 12th team in Miami making the championship game. Let's just start, because I think that some of your text did not come through the way that you intended, but a 24 team does mean more fan bases are interested, I think, because you have more games, you have more people there in it towards the end. I think you can work it both ways as far as decentivizing or incentivizing the season. Right? Just depends on the season we're talking about. I mean, are we ready to say if we go to 24 teams and this is absolutely from here on out, takes away some of the luster.
1: Well, I mean, there's going to be a time where if you do expand it even more, whether it's 16 or 24, that you're going to get into a situation, and I'm going to use the Iron Bowl as an example. And I know how important it is to the people that listen to this radio show. But let's just say both of these teams have already punched their ticket to the CFP. And outside of bragging rights, and both teams are beat up, and then all of a sudden you start resting a lot of your top players. That's going to piss off the fan bases because they're going to be like, you know, this is about the Iron Bowl. This is about bragging rights. Well, I mean, is it about bragging rights or is it about the bigger picture where it's trying to win an SEC championship and then going to the college football playoff and winning a national championship? And you might run into a situation where both teams may need to rest their top players and thinking about the greater good, not that one specific Saturday, and that is going to upset a lot of people. That's why it's an interesting balance trying to figure out how you can maintain having an expanded college football playoff where those games will not face the fear of having a kind of an end-of-the-year NFL mentality of having to rest people.
0: So you play that game in October, I guess. And then fans don't like that because it's not in its customary spot.
1: Right.
0: On Pat's birthday.
1: Correct.
0: That changes everything.
1: Yes.
0: Oh, I get it. More folks weighing in, folks trying to call in, you can do that as well. 800-239-WJOX. Tripp says, I would like a 12-team forever. It's the best one, and they got this one right.
1: See, I'm like Landrum. I have no problem if you were to tell me, hey, it's going to be 12 for the rest of time. I just want more transparency in regards to the way they come to the conclusion of the numbers and the rankings that we get every Tuesday night.
0: For sure.
1: If you just do that, I'm good with 12.
0: Because right now I don't feel like we're not getting 12 teams. I'm sorry, Tulane. I'm sorry, James Madison. It does go back to it. I'm sorry, SMU from a couple of years ago. We're not. And if we're going to keep doing that and have the, three, and we can't really justify it, but we kind of talk around it on a Tuesday night, and that's why they're here, I don't want to do that anymore. I'd rather just get 24 and just feel like, all right, well, the majority of these teams, I feel like we got right. There's less room for error by some whoever in that committee room, whoever it is. Keep the text rolling in. 205-834-9450.
1: So Kirby Smart is speaking with the media. Keep in mind, before he came to Destin, he has been quoted numerous times about saying that he was in full support of a 24-team playoff, correct?
0: Yeah.
1: He just said the following. He doesn't have a conviction on a CFP format. He says, what's your main purpose? I do agree with Commissioner Sankey. We're not a tournament sport. Sankey said that yesterday. He likes the season ending when it's ending, and he's feeling that this is obviously not a tournament sport because it's not basketball. He went on to say the most important issues to address at this year's SEC spring meetings, he says, it can't always be what's best for self-preservation. It has to be what's best for the game, end of quote.
0: Now I'm all confused.
1: I am too.
0: What? Can we just park it right there? I'd like to come back to that. It's almost like Kirby knew what he was going to say. He got down to Destin, and all of a sudden somebody pulled on his shirt and said, hey, Coach, can I have a minute with you?
1: It can't always be about what's best for self-preservation. It has to be what's best for the game. So that type of comment would lead you to believe that he is in favor of a 24-team playoff. But then he comes back and he says he doesn't have conviction on a CFP format, saying, what's your main purpose? I do agree with Commissioner Sankey. We're not a tournament sport.
0: Furthermore, I agree with Alex Golish and what he said.
1: Yeah.
0: Huh? 800-239-WJOX. Try to break down in your comments as well. Kirby Smart is trying to clarify in Destin as we continue.
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0: at Social Taco. Reading some more quotes from Kirby Smart down at SEC Spring Meetings in Destin, Florida. He just admitted that the Georgia Bulldogs had a $40 million roster last year.
1: Cool.
0: 40 last year.
1: Worth every penny, I bet, if you ask Aggie fans like that one.
0: Well, he got an SEC championship.
1: Yeah.
0: Still didn't win a game in the college football playoff for $40 million. He said that's the biggest thing that worries him about the game moving forward. He says he's worried about the Olympic sports. He wants to protect them. He says, my biggest concern for our sport is that we're going to ruin all the other sports. We're going to lose all of that if we keep spending. But he spent $40 million on football last year. Then spend 20 on football and spend another 20 on girls softball. I mean, what does he want? You can't have it. I mean.
1: No, you can't. Do you want to be competitive in football? Then this sport's going to suffer.
0: I mean, football pays the bills.
1: It does.
0: If you have a good men's basketball program, that's going to help with the bills, but it's not going to pay all the bills.
1: Your best case scenario for the others is they're really good at it and you break even.
0: So he's sitting here talking about his $40 million roster last year, but then he's also talking out of the other side of his mouth about how much he wants to protect Olympic sports.
1: Can't.
0: I mean, I'm sorry. You can't. You can't at Georgia. You can't at Alabama. You can't at Auburn.
1: By the way, you couldn't before the House had their settlement either. I mean, this was all thrown out about who was going to suffer and who was going to be getting the last heat, so to speak. And it was the Olympic sports.
0: Yeah, Georgia's Kirby Smart asked about having a $40 million roster this year. He says, we had a $40 million roster last year, end of quote. Then he was asked about rev share cap. He laughs and says that there is. Smart has said multiple times during the presser about him being concerned that the runaway spending will be detrimental to Olympic sports, which he wants to protect.
1: I thought you were, when you read the quote at first,

0: first, I thought you were going back to Mike Elko of Texas A&M. Because I would ask a guy like Mike Elko, $40 million, or Aggie fans, $40 million, worth it last year to get to a college football playoff? Yes, even though we lost in the first round of Miami.
1: Well,
0: yes,
1: Texas
0: absolutely.
1: A&M's not Georgia.
0: No, they're not. And that's why I was going to bring up is probably looks different to a Kirby Smart or maybe, you know, Brooks there at the AD at Georgia. Because they've enjoyed so much recent success in championships. But I'm sure Indiana has absolutely no problem playing $50 million again for a roster this year to try to see if they can run it back.
1: Yeah.
0: Depends on where you are. So we will not get uniformity across the board. That's not going to happen.
1: No, and I didn't think that anyone believed that was going to happen. But I don't know. He says one question that he doesn't know what CFP format he wants. Then he comes back and he says, you know, it's not a tournament sport, but it can't always be about self-preservation. It has to be what's best for the game. Well, what's best for the game? Every other conference in America will tell you it needs to go to 24 because that's the best for the game. But you just said that he does not have a conviction on a CFP format. So how does that work?
0: Well, here's a listener who listens to our show, who I know, who is a Olympic sport coach, head coach, 20-plus years at the college level. Listening right now, he texts in. Landrum, you guys know as well as I do, the 12, 14, 16, 24 combo is all temporary.
1: You just said that he does not have a conviction on a CFP format. So how does that work?
0: Well, here's a listener who listens to our show, who I know, who is a Olympic sport coach, head coach, 20-plus years at the college level. Listening right now, he texts in. Landrum, you guys know as well as I do, the 12, 14, 16, 24 combo is all temporary. Right now, he texts in. Landrum, you guys know as well as I do, the 12, 14, 16, 24 combo is all temporary.

0: So it's not just in football.
1: It's interesting, though. You would think you would want the higher-seeded team in prime time, but...
0: Maybe we start checking with ESPN on all the stuff.
1: Maybe so.
2: Also need to be checking about the weather situation, because I would definitely want to be playing earlier in the day and not be playing baseball at 2 o'clock in the morning, because the weather forecast looks awful for the rest of the week.
0: Nice. Move it to the outdoor arena where they have the rodeo. It's fine.
1: Yes. That's what it's for, right? Water baseball?
0: Yeah.
1: Hey, I used to love that as a kid. When you get to play in the rain, get a little muddy out there. I didn't mind that. Just no lightning.
2: Speaking of baseball, is your Braves going to overcome a 2-game losing streak?
0: Nah, I don't think so.
1: Season's done.
0: Yep.
1: Yeah. Pack it up.
0: You can't hit that awful national staff, then you don't deserve to play baseball anymore.
2: Nationals had the fourth worst ERA in baseball before the Braves series. Braves hit 113 of the last two games and scored one run.
0: Ugh. Then we'll go to Boston. Try to get things figured out, I guess.
1: Yeah, I don't know.
0: This is just the start of the slide.
1: Maybe it's just a humbling weekend. You need that even when you're on the top of the mountain, right? Every now and then, remember that you're.
0: I think last year was enough humbling, humility to carry me through this year. But thank you.
1: You're welcome. I'm trying to help.
2: It's a good one tonight. Strider against Ranger Suarez. Suarez 2.40 ERA against Strider.
0: Jerk. When he was a Philly.
1: Yes.
2: Do you remember what happened on this date in 1959 in Braves history?
0: Necro.
2: You know, probably not being a bad guess to guess Necro in 1959. Because he was like, what, 70 when he retired with the Braves? Ranger Suarez. Suarez, 2.40 ERA against Strider.
0: Jerk. When he was a Philly.
1: Yes.
2: Do you remember what happened on this date in 1959 in Braves history?
0: Necro.
2: You know, probably not being a bad guess to guess Necro in 1959. Because he was like, what, 70 when he retired with the Braves? Probably not being a bad guess to guess Necro in 1959. Because he was like, what, 70 when he retired with the Braves?

0: off to do its own thing, you know, that to me is shooting yourself in the nose to spite your face. Like, I don't think we then argue over which is better. I think both the grander national championship without the SEC and the SEC championship without anybody else are both lesser products than everybody working together to figure out what the right path forward is. I do have to say, Pat, like, I kind of disagree. I mean, like, I think definitely Greg Sankey would be fielding calls from all of those places. If I'm Greg Sankey, I'm sending everybody but UNC and Duke to voicemail. If I'm splitting up the pie even further, you better be a national brand. And I don't know who is outside of UNC and Duke.
1: If we were going to put it into TV or to Hollywood terms, Steve Carell played the character Mike Scott, Michael Scott on The Office. Was The Office, was it better without Michael Scott? Was it better with him? I'm just trying to put the SEC as Michael Scott here.
0: Yeah, no, it was clearly better with him. Now, like, this is the same thing that we will be talking about if the SEC leads the rest of college football. Certainly, The Office without Michael Scott had its moments, but it was never as consistently great as when Michael Scott was there.
2: Robert California was a little underrated, though.
1: Oh, he's Spader's good.
2: Yeah, James Spader's
1: solid.
2: He had some fantastic one-offs. All right, let's continue the speculation, though, Dimitri, because it's just fun. So in your mind, let's say that this happens, right? They go out, they add the UNCs, okay, the Dukes, and maybe two others. So we get to 20, a flat even number, 20 teams. What are we looking at that point? Would you just do like maybe a four-team playoff within the own conference? Because, I mean, you're not doing a 12 or a 16, I wouldn't imagine. Do you go to four and it's just kind of the top four seeds and that's how you go about it? Or would you stick with, hey, the top two teams, they play in the SEC championship, and hey, that's just our national championship game?
0: Yeah, I mean, my gut, Conrad, would be, you know, take it back to the old school BCS, right? And the winners of the two divisions play for the championship. But if you want to get creative, break it up into four divisions and the winners all play in a playoff.
2: Yes.
0: I think that, you know, you're not going to go beyond four. You know, maybe you could make the case for six. But if we're talking about a 20-team thing, you know, like, I think, correct me if I'm wrong, I think MLS is sitting at like 28 teams and like 16 of them make the playoffs. Like, what's even the point when you get beyond over 50%, right? So the SEC would have to keep it very small.
2: They have 18 teams in the MLS.
0: Playoffs?
2: In the playoffs, yep. They get the top nine from each conference gets in the MLS
1: playoffs.
2: So playoff.
1: If we get it down, guys, I'm going to jump in here. I like this idea on the four-team SEC, all SEC conference moving
0: Jeez,
1: forward.
0: Landrum, we finally got to MLS talk with the people of Birmingham come to sports radio.
1: Yes. I'm trying to salvage this right now. So as you look at that, you know, potentially you do like a Friday night game or potentially two. You have a doubleheader Saturday game there for that Final Four, and then you have another one where we play the championship game in a big city. I don't know how we're going to do that, but I think there's all kinds of different roads you could go down if you chose to do it.
0: If you're the SEC and you are saying that we believe we are more valuable than any of the other conference properties in this sport, wouldn't you lean into that and the championship game is on campus?
3: Ooh. You would have a venue, whether it's Atlanta or the new stadium in Nashville, they would pay big money for that to be able to host.
0: Yeah, I mean,
3: that.
0: And that's the thing, right? Like, if you are doing this, you then have to figure out every way to bring in dollars because there are just fewer opportunities if you are not in with a group of 130 other schools. So, you know, that's probably how we get to not only neutral site championship, Pat, but that's probably how we get to the playoff getting too big.
1: Well, and we just had 16 teams. Every baseball team gets invited to Hoover, and that's fun. I'm not saying that you invite all 16 or whatever that number is if you did this, but I think half of the field and incentivizing, you thinking, all right, this is going to be another economic boost, another home game. Potentially if we have like a first and a second round and we're going to play into that, then – you could probably get some of the presidents and ADs fired up about that as well.
0: Yeah, I mean, I think so. It is all fun to talk about because I think we all know whether it is 14

0: or excuse me, whether it's 24 or 16 or we just blow this thing up. Like, we all know another big element of change is coming to not just how we determine a champion, but college football in general. I mean, like, all of these things are fun, but part of the reason that it's fun is I don't think anybody has a good grasp on what is realistic at this point, right? Like, you have everybody lined up against the SEC wanting to go to 24 now, but that's pretty, like, obviously because Tony Petitti knew he could just pull the lever of uneven guaranteed bids off the table and get everybody on his side. You know, what if Greg Sankey comes back and says that he would be down with 24, but it's got to guarantee that the SEC and the Big Ten get more automatic bids than anybody else? That would be a pretty brilliant way to get everybody back against 24.
1: But then that goes back on what Greg Sankey originally said, and he said that the SEC didn't need automatic qualifiers. I'm just thinking about potentially reasons he says no, I'm not going to say that.
0: I think that it's interesting, right? Like, certainly there is the ESPN paycheck motivation here, but I also think there is a reputation that the SEC has cultivated that now it is sort of the prisoner of, that matters a little bit more to Greg Sankey, well, not a little bit more, a lot more to Greg Sankey, than the reputation of the Big Ten matters to Tony Petitti, right? Tony Petitti sees numbers on a spreadsheet. Greg Sankey came up in the world of college athletics. He takes this all very seriously. You know, I mean, this is, I was having this conversation today that Greg Sankey, is like the scene in The Dark Knight Rises where Bane says to Batman that Batman chose the darkness. He was born into it. Like, you know, Tony Petitti chose to be in college sports. Greg Sankey was born into this game, and he is not going to be bent as easily as these dudes that came from other businesses to run these conferences.
2: Okay, so I kind of want to continue on with that for a second, because we brought this up on the show, and we know what the reality of it is, but, you know, the average college football fan probably doesn't, and that is that Greg Sankey, you know, let's say the SEC did ultimately agree to 2014 playoff, that's not ultimately Greg Sankey's decision, right? Because he's answering to the presidents and ADs and whatnot from these universities, but the average fan doesn't know that. They see, oh, the SEC bending the knee, they're giving the Big Ten what they want again. So, if we do ultimately, whether it's this year, next year, whenever, get to a place where everybody agrees on a 2014 playoff, what is the public perception of Greg Sankey at that point to that average college football fan that maybe doesn't know how things work behind the scenes?
0: Yeah, I don't know if it's so much Greg Sankey as it is the SEC in general. Like, for people that want to believe SEC influence is dead and gone, and to a certain extent that is true, but not to the extent that I think some people want to sell that it is. This would just be more evidence in their back pocket. I think Sankey might come off as a little bit weakened in the eyes of, like you said, Conrad, like the very casual college football fan. But I do think that Sankey is going to frame this in a way where the SEC woke up to the reality that this was inevitable, and so we are going to do everything to ensure that it works, not just for the SEC, but for college football in general. That's the kind of guy Greg Sankey is in terms of understanding messaging, and also understanding, you know, when the tide is turning, how do you get on board without looking like you have given up? I think he's going to be very conscious about that.
3: More from Kirby Smart. He says, if we could actually function financially, it would make our programs more stable. We could support things financially. I'm talking about all the sports and do our own rules. I'd be all for that. End of quote. So that's kind of playing off his previous quote saying that, hey, doesn't have a problem with the SEC being strong enough. I mean, listen, you see how women's basketball has been strong for a long time. Men's basketball has really come on the last few years. Baseball has always been. We've won the last six national championships in baseball. We dominate Omaha every single year. That's going to continue. Look at the Women's College World Series. I mean, dominating that in Oklahoma City. We got five teams there. We know about college football. I think the SEC, again, this is a pipe dream. It's never going to happen. But if they were to go down that road, there is no question in my mind ESPN would be completely fine with that. They'd probably up their their monies that they pay the SEC, and you could make it work. Because, I mean, I maintain you're going to lose all these cross-pollination non-conference games anyway because the SEC just went to nine games in the conference. So there's no reason to schedule those big-name opponents anymore. Give me some MAC opponents. Well, give me Sun Belt. Give me Conference USA, whatever.
0: Here's my one pushback on that, Pat, is that not every sport has the luxury of being football. Look at the highest rated, even men's college basketball games, the second most popular college sport. The ratings aren't great. I mean, they are great by comparison this year to where they have been, but they are not the kind of thing that make your eyes bug out of your head the way they do for the top college football games on a random Saturday in the fall. You're right. Like, Alabama dominates, Omaha dominates, Oklahoma City has been dominant in gymnastics, which is growing in popularity, but all of those things are a drop in the bucket if you do not have the big national tournament at the end. So, you know, would the SEC, or excuse me, would ESPN be apt to keep the money the same or even increase it for an all-SEC product? I mean, if they could only bid on the football, yeah. Everything else, I think, then becomes an anchor at that point.
1: It would be interesting to see. I'm like Pat. I like kind of, you know, throwing it out there and going down that road, just knowing at the end of the day, if you forced them to, the SEC could do it. I don't think that anybody thinks that, just right now, just going through it, that this would be best for everyone. But maybe that's where we're going. Then you have respective conference commissioners that say, okay, well, it's not good for us. Maybe it's good for you guys. See you guys later.
0: Yeah, I mean, I think this is where we're going. I just don't think that when this happens, the SEC and the Big Ten are going to look like they do today. It is going to be much bigger entities. I mean, we could be talking as many as like 32 teams breaking off into their own thing that maybe begins with the SEC and is under the SEC banner.
2: I wanted to ask you this because I just it's kind of a left turn, but I was thinking of this when we're hearing these comments from Kirby and somebody that's really kind of throwing ideas out there and I don't know if controversial is the right word, but it's certainly talking points, and it seems like a complete 180. We were making the joke earlier about Kalen DeBoer when he was asked about, you know, his thoughts on the playoff, and as well, you can make an argument for any, you know, size amount of teams. We just need to win all the games we can, so it's not up to the committee whether we get in or not. And it just made me think, can you think of a more vanilla SEC coach in recent history than Kalen DeBoer when it comes to answering questions from the media? Maybe that's not a bad thing, but it's just you never really get anything from him, ever.
0: You know, I have long believed that actually Eli Drinkwitz is just as vanilla, but Eli has a way of wrapping it up. Like, Kalen DeBoer is the most proudly vanilla human being I think I've ever seen in my life. I've never seen someone so glad to have zero personality.
2: Fair?
1: yeah.
0: I obviously am a Bama guy, and also I'm a fan of Kalen DeBoer. I want him to continue to do better and do better for this program, but like, let's be honest, like, I don't think if you were alone in a room with DeBoer, more is going to be said than how you do it.
1: You could probably provoke more of a response with a different question.
0: Maybe.
2: How's Washington softball doing this year? That'll get him talking.
1: Did you have a house picked out?
2: Did you?
0: I think that would have the opposite effect. Right?
3: So Washington didn't make the College World Series, right? So he's actually got time now to spend on football activities. Is that true? Washington did not make the Women's College World
2: Series?
3: Not
2: that I'm aware of, no.
3: Okay.
2: No.
3: I didn't know if that had anything to do with off-season workouts.
0: Yep. Big Ten softball, not practice. Really my wheelhouse.
3: Yeah. All right, Meat. Enjoy your time and there up in the wonderful city of Raleigh, North Carolina, and we'll talk to you next week.
0: All right, boys. Talk to you then.
3: See you. Interesting comments from Kirby Smart. We will continue to go over what Kirby said in regards to him not being afraid of the SEC just splitting off and doing their own thing. We'll talk about that. Get to your text messages. Three-man front live on Jocks.
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125, we continue the discussion. The SEC thinking about just taking its ball and going to its own playground, I guess. Interesting comments coming out of SEC meetings down in Destin. We'll keep you up to date on those. Keep you up to date on our friends at the Garage in Pelham, thegarageinpelham.com. That's the website. And when you navigate there, you're going to find the $40 off AC check coupon. Now with the stifling hot months here in the Deep South, especially in the state of Alabama, they're upon us. And whether it's hauling your family to and from activities, whether it be practice, camp, maybe it's vacations, maybe it's just your day-to-day schedule, you're going to be in the car, you're going to be in that van, you're going to be in that truck. You need to make sure that the family is taken care of with that

0: is strong enough to go out and play. He says that he does not have a conviction on a CFP format. He says, what's your main purpose? I do agree with Commissioner Sankey. We're not a tournament sport. Meanwhile, Eli Drinkwitz, last year we were told that if we voted on 9 SEC games, the Big Ten was going to vote to a 16-team playoff in 2026. John Sumrall, Florida, on whether his colleagues in the SEC are in support of the CFP expansion. They felt like going to 9 games was more than likely going to shift the playoff number when we went to 9, and that didn't happen. I think some of those guys felt alienated. Steve Sarkisian, he loves the SEC championship game. He says, I love the championship game. I'm hopeful we can maintain that game, though I don't know if that's reality with potential changes. Mike Elko, he wants 40 teams in the college football playoff. He says, I don't know why you ask us. It doesn't matter what we think. I don't know why we're trying to become a trophy sport. What does Mike Elko want? 40. Then I won't get fired. It's okay to make it hard to get to the playoff.
1: But heaven forbid you miss it one year.
0: Vanderbilt's Clark Lee, his preference for playoff size, as many as we can have, and it makes sense. Said expanding would be great, but didn't have a strong preference on a number. So that kind of gets you up to date on the coaches that have been quoted. Lane Kiffin is not scheduled to meet with the media until 5 o'clock this afternoon. Meanwhile, Steve Sarkisian, he was right outside one of the meeting rooms. This is the audio that we were able to procure from our sources down in Destin. This is what he had to say about him being potentially reprimanded by the SEC for his comments against Ole Miss.
2: Coach, given the SEC bylaws under sportsmanship, was wondering if you were sanctioned at all for the comments you had about Ole Miss.
3: No, I was not. And again, I think some of those comments were, I hate to say, taken out of context. I was talking about the inequities in college athletics. And one of those inequities was as it pertains to transfers and teams and how we all can recruit certain different transfers. We have a rule at the University of Texas, we can only take 50% of towards your degree, no matter how many hours you've completed. Other schools can take all of your hours that you take. To me, that's an inequity in our sport. Those are some of the things that we have to work through. I could have used macroeconomics. I could have used engineering. It wouldn't have mattered. The class was irrelevant. And that was poor choice of words on my part. But no, I was not punished for that.
4: There's all kinds of inequities when it comes to payment structure, when it comes to a kid's visits and how you entertain them versus maybe how another school entertains them or another student athlete.
1: Don't mention Ole Miss.
0: I mean, I hated to like break down semantics here, but I am, because it was not taken out of context. You didn't say you were misquoted. You said it was taken out of context. So you should have simply said, I should not have used that as an example.
1: Yes.
0: But your comments, it was not like a five-minute diatribe, and Matt Hayes took out the most inflammatory comment that was smack dab in the middle of the article.
4: No.
0: That's taking something out of context. Like, he's not saying that he didn't say it. Yeah, he's now saying that it was a poor choice. He should have used macroeconomics, but he knew what he was doing. He knew very well what he was doing. Just like Lane Kiffin knew what he was saying in the Vanity Fair article that yep. Now he has tried to walk back multiple times. So we'll see what Lane Kiffin has to say.
4: I wasn't defending Sark. I just thought maybe he wasn't intelligent enough to come up with any other courses.
1: Just don't.
4: Again.
1: Don't mention the school. Don't mention the school, and you did, so apologize for it. That's it. We move on. But yeah,
0: it was not taken out of context.
4: No, I screwed up.
0: Quote.
4: I misspoke. I should not have said that.
1: Correct.
4: That's it.
0: That's in a discussion. That's it.
1: Apologies are hard.
4: Especially if you're not truly sorry.
1: Yeah, correct.
0: Well, I mean, when you're all liars anyway. I mean, why do you need to
1: apologize? Wait, I was honest.
4: What am I apologizing for?
1: That was at least honest.
4: What lie was that?
1: any update on the basket? Has the basket arrived?
0: I don't know. Pete Golding has, I've not seen, he was not available for media today.
4: Imagine just a knock on the door. Excuse me, there's something.
1: Housekeeping?
4: Sacronesian, I'm not sure how you pronounce his name, but he's in here, I'm told.
0: But it was
1: You just
0: funny.
1: Need a basket with the syllabus for the class in the basket. That's all you need.
0: But it was funny to see that Lane Kiffin, for the first time ever on a social media, on the

0: beach, he didn't have anything to say.
1: Well, he's said a lot lately, so maybe someone finally told him to shut the hell up. Just don't say anything.
0: He'll have plenty to say today at 5 o'clock, and I'm sure he'll be on the Paul Feinbaum show. And he will clear up all these things that were taken out of context, like Steve Sarkisian was.
1: Yeah, it is funny how that worked, because I asked Patter, I said, why is Lane showing up so much later? He said, oh, well, he's going to walk immediately on with Paul after. I said, that's, yeah.
0: He will walk out. He will
1: very fitting
0: say
1: yeah.
0: a couple things, and then he'll get out, and he'll, you know, kibitz with Paul, and that'll be it.
2: He likes the attention, but pretends
1: yes.
2: that he doesn't like the attention.
1: Yes.
2: He's the guy that shows up to the party late.
0: All right, we're going to do some Pat Ponders when we come back. This is Three Man Front Live from Social Taco.
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0: 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When you do, always tell them Landrum from Jocks sent you. Pat's got questions. We try to answer them. This is Pat Ponders.
1: I want to know what you're thinking. Tell me what's on your mind.
2: It's time for Pat Ponders.
3: All right, question number one. Over 400,000 people attended Sunday's Indianapolis 500. Sports or otherwise, what's the biggest crowd you've ever been a part of?
4: Ooh.
3: Could be a concert, could be a sporting event, could be
4: a... You'd have to be at like a crazy festival to have over 100,000.
0: I guess it would be Talladega for me, because I was there on one of those big race Sundays, and just given the amount of people, infield, stands, outside, I would think it would be Talladega for me.
4: Yeah, I mean, mine would be an Alabama game. I'm just trying to think. I mean, there were some... I mean, when you factor in the stadium, over 100,000, and then who's out on the quad and stuff, like during some, you know, maybe like LSU games during the Leonard Fournette days, things like that. I mean, you're a couple 100,000, so yeah.
0: Don't they guesstimate Alabama and Auburn on game days? You basically at least double the attendance inside of the stadium?
3: For the game of the century between Alabama and LSU in 2011.
4: What, 300,000 or 400,000?
3: There was obviously over 100,000 in the stadium, and there was another 100,000 plus in the quad. Ooh. That did not go in to the game.
4: Yeah.
5: I think mine would probably be the NFL draft, because when I was in high school, it was in Nashville. And there was one day where I kind of went by Broadway a little bit and walked around. There's a lot of people there. It was awful to get around anywhere.
4: Wasn't that like 400,000 or
5: something
4: crazy like that?
5: Yeah, it was my senior year of high school.
0: Was that when everybody...
4: 600, well, over 3 days it was 600.
5: I was about to say, over the course of 3 days. But it was packed.
0: Whew. That's when everybody was renting the scooters, right?
5: Oh, yes, the scooters.
4: The bird scooters?
5: Me and my friends did that.
0: Yeah, I don't know, but there were so many people there, that was the best way to get around, and then that became kind of a deal.
4: Because people were just leaving them all over the place and stuff?
0: Yeah, of course. Yeah.
4: We had a problem with that here, I think, at one point.
3: All right, question number two. On this date in 1967, Cincinnati was awarded an AFL franchise. The team would later take the name Bengals, inspired by the former Cincinnati football team and the rare Bengal tiger housed at the Cincinnati Zoo. But if you were in charge of the Bengals' helmet design, what would it be?
0: I would go, I like the, what do they call it? Ice.
4: The white ones?
0: Yeah.
4: Those are cool.
0: I would go that one as my primary.
4: Those are really good.
0: With that look. When I was a kid, which is weird, I was such a helmet geek, I did not like the Bengals helmets as a kid.
3: Are you talking? Okay, see, I remember.
4: I like the one with the tiger on it.
3: I remember before they went with the stripes, and that was awful. It just said Bengals.
0: No, that was terrible.
3: On the side of their helmet.
0: Yeah, I wasn't even counting that one. The one with the stripes, wasn't crazy about it as a kid, and I don't know why, if it was like a, I didn't realize that they were symmetrical on both sides when they did the stripes. So it kind of threw me off. I keep it. I just go with that white tiger look.
4: Yeah, that one's really good.
0: If you'll remember Siegfried and Roy, that's how they got people re-inspired about their show in Vegas.
4: How'd that work out ultimately?
0: Well, not great.
4: that's right. Those are not important details. Yeah, I really like the white helmets. I really like this old school tiger logo, like this one right here.
0: That's it. Okay.
4: That one, if you could do that on the side of the helmet, I would like that as well.
0: Can it be a little smaller?
4: See, I kind of like the... Yeah, I would want it to be a little smaller than that. I like the orange and black, because orange is my favorite color, but they had all the jumpsuit jokes that they used to make, and so maybe you want to avoid
0: that. You got black helmet with maybe the orange stripes, Molly?
4: Ooh.
5: See, I like the stripes. I think they have some of my favorite helmets. I just think they're cool and unique. I know they're in the same division as the Lions, but I kind of feel that same way about the Vikings. I think the Vikings have a really cool helmet with the horns.
4: Yeah.
5: When teams do stuff like that. It's not like just the logo. It's something more unique.
0: My dad, when he used to travel around, he would bring me hats back from Major League cities, but he would bring me back he brought me back a Vikings thing, and it was like a stocking cap that you put on your head, and it's got the two foam horns coming out of the side, and then it has the gold locks, like the braided locks, and then it had a guide, and it was for the Vikings fan. And so whatever your hair was doing, like one around the horn, another around the horn, said maybe your mood during the game, or if you were available, or I mean, it's all kinds of like neat.
4: So it's like the upside down pineapple of helmets.
0: Yeah. Yes. Actually, and him giving that to his 9-year-old son, now I ask a lot of questions.
4: It's a unique idea. I like it, though.
0: Thanks, Dad.
4: Sorry I had to ruin that.
3: All right, next question. In China, robot barber kiosks are starting to cut hair. Which would be more inclined for you to do? Let a robot cut your hair or ride in a Waymo self-driving car?
4: Do I want to look bad or die?
5: Okay, I'm going to say Waymo because I know enough people that have done it and they've all been okay.
0: There's no way.
4: That whole thing just still freaks me out.
0: I'm not trusting a robot. I will take my chances in the car that could potentially kill me. Because how's that robot cutting hair?
3: Did you see over the weekend how Waymo had to cancel Nashville service because of all the rain in downtown, flooding on the streets? It was messing up their radar and their LIDAR on the cars.
0: But this robot, he's got scissors.
3: Yeah.
0: No.
3: Yep.
0: No.
4: Yeah, I guess the robot could kill you cutting your hair, too, accidentally. Would you like the straight razor option? Nope. Don't want that on my neck. Thanks.
0: They got it, and they're going around the ear. You're thinking, well, I hope they didn't have a bad day, or all of a sudden they have a stroke.
3: So which one are you doing?
0: They spasm. I guess I'm going with a car.
4: Yeah, what are you doing? I'm going the car.
3: All right, final question.
0: I don't like it
3: this
0: either.
3: Is from BB. Hope you get well, BB. Travelers are being warned to double check their hotel room bills after a man on social media discovered items that he and his wife thought were complimentary actually carried a fee if they were used.
4: Oh, that's happened to all of us, right?
3: The man argued that hotels prepare elaborate setups of items which could easily confuse guests into thinking the items are free. He also said that the minibar menu was partially hidden behind the luxury items, making it less obvious that the products came with a price.
4: You got to just know not to touch those.
3: So BB asked the question, do you assume that items staged in a hotel room are complimentary, or do you get stuck paying for that $8 bottle of water?
0: It depends. If it's two small economy size bottles of water, that's not like a smart water or something like
4: that. Yeah, if there's Fiji in there, I'm suspicious.
0: I know that it's complimentary. If it's a tall or more of one of the bougier names of water, then I'll usually check. But no, I would assume that
4: toiletries, I always assume, are complimentary.
0: Yes. Yeah.
4: As they should be. But yeah, I'm like you. The only thing I would even think about, if they have like the K cups and stuff for coffee in there, even that I'm a little like, this.
0: See, I'll use those.
4: That seems a little suspicious.
0: Why do they always give you way too much decaf and never enough regular coffee?
4: That's a good point. That's a good question. Yeah, outside of toiletries and water, I'm not. I assume it's all going to cost me something, so I stay away.
5: Yeah, same. I don't touch anything at a hotel mini bar, at all.
4: I did tear up a mini bar one time when I was a kid at a hotel, and my mom was not happy about that.
0: But you're putting that in there for the person who has way too much money, or romantic getaway, you and the wife, you're not leaving the room all weekend, and you need all those supplies.
4: Yeah. Sometimes they just have really good-looking snacks in there, and you're like, I just kind of want to take some, and they're not cheap.
3: All right, that's today's Pat Ponders from Social Taco.
4: Thank you, Pat. Those are great questions.
0: Those were very, very insightful.
3: Great.
0: Good. Thanks. Provoking. More that might provoke thought from the SEC meetings in Destin. As we continue, Social Taco and Homewood on Jogs.
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0: 150, three-man front. 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
3: Well, I know this will not interest Conrad, but the international hockey championships are being conducted right now, and the United States beat Austria 4-1.
0: Yeah,
3: so they're now stop. Just stop.
0: Stop it with your fake cheering. Fake cheering.
3: So Team USA punches their ticket to the quarterfinals as they have moved on. Are you done now cheering for your fakeness?
4: Just really proud of our boys.
0: You sound like an SEC coach.
4: It's a big one.
0: Ask for a comment on the future of the college football playoff.
4: Just okay, whatever. Tote the company line. Just win as many games and don't leave up the committee.
0: So
3: Matthew Tkachuk had a big day.
0: Yes,
3: for
4: he's
3: the
4: a good
3: United
4: one.
3: States.
4: He's really good.
3: 4-1 over Austria. So the U.S. domination in hockey continues.
4: That's great. You just made my day, Pat. Thank you. I was down here. Now I'm up here.
0: So full of it. So fake.
4: I'm trying to work my way back up. I thought I got back in the good graces of our beautiful country.
3: Well, needless to say, the big headline coming out of Destin, Florida, is Kirby Smart basically telling the rest of college football that if we cannot come up with our own rules, that the SEC should break away and do their own thing.
0: Text coming in on the text line, 205-834-9450. Drew has chimed in. He says, if the SEC broke away, I think they'd want 24 teams for the pettiness factor.
4: I think you'd want to get as many as you could. With, I mean, not to where you're picking up scraps.
3: That's good.
0: Yeah.
3: You basically broke away because you weren't for a 24-team playoff, but you put 24 teams in
0: your
3: league.
0: In your conference.
3: Yeah.
4: Okay, so if this – and again, we don't think this is going to happen. It's just a fun idea that was thrown out there, and it's fun to speculate on it. Would you go full-court press on Notre Dame? Like, would that be part of that, like sending a message of, oh, we're going to just go get everybody we want because we have the best product? No, not saying they would say yes, but I think you would – you'd want to go pretty hard at Notre Dame.
0: Oh, I think they would go hard at Notre Dame regardless. I think that Notre Dame, if they thought that Notre Dame was interested the last time around,
4: yeah,
0: then that phone call would have been taken.
4: Because I think everyone just assumes, well, if they join a conference, it'll be the Big Ten or maybe the ACC, but probably the Big Ten at this point.
3: I mean,
4: but
3: is this conference big enough for Texas and Notre Dame?
4: Oh, that's a good point.
3: Texas won more championships in conference this year than any other school. We've created an animal.
4: Pay to win.
3: They won 6 SEC championships this year. Florida was number 2.
0: Maybe that's
3: 5.
0: Why Sark wants the SEC championship game to stay around.
3: Yeah.
0: He wants another crack at it.
4: Just hope he doesn't see Georgia in it.
3: Arkansas.
4: Anybody else but Georgia, please.
3: Arkansas had the 3rd most. They had 4 SEC championships this year.
4: Wow.
3: Mm-hmm. Auburn had 3.
0: Are all of those sports still around at Arkansas?
3: Yes.
4: I was about to say, tennis was not one of them.
0: So track and field, I'm assuming.
3: Anything indoor track, men, women's, all that, yeah. Alabama only had 1.
4: We're about to get softball.
3: You only had.
0: You're calling softball?
3: You only had 1.
4: Auburn just won golf over the weekend.
3: No, not national championships. Conference.
4: Oh, we're talking just conference championships. Well, that's national championships pretty good, too.
0: One in the oven, so to speak.
4: Just wait till the fall.
0: Yep. It's in the fall. My new T-shirts that we're designing.
3: Yes.
0: They're going to be awesome. And they will go viral.
4: I can't wait.
0: It's going to do it for us. Appreciate all our friends, Dave, and the entire staff here at Social Taco. All of our friends here. All of our friends out there. Have a wonderful rest of your Tuesday. God is great.
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9: Door
3: today.
9: Dark clouds have moved on, although there's some clouds hovering over the SEC right now, both off and on the field. It has been a while since the SEC has won a national championship. Heather has spent a lot of time since the championship game visiting campuses all over the place. Well, take us through your travels, and what have you learned, and what do you think about the upcoming season?
10: Well, I'm excited for this upcoming season because everyone thinks they know what's going to happen, as usual, right? And no one has any idea. And I had a really fun time going through the state of Indiana. I started at Notre Dame, and I drove down to Bloomington to see the defending national champs. Those are things you didn't think you'd ever hear me say.
9: You're beloved there, by the way.
10: Right? Yeah, sure.
9: Native daughter.
10: But it's really interesting because I do think Notre Dame could have a chance to be a preseason number one team. A lot of people don't like to hear that. But
9: no, I don't.
10: With C.J. Carr coming back and a defense that could be one of the best in the country, particularly in the secondary, they could have Leonard Moore, a lot of NFL draft picks. That's a team people should be taking seriously. I have more questions about Indiana, I think, than most people do in the post-Fernando Mendoza era. I'm curious to see how they fare. But to me, Texas is the preseason number one team. Sark came up to the podium today, and he talked about everything besides football. But to me, he has all of the pieces in place, not just on his roster, but with Muschamp coming back as defensive coordinator. And I know I get eye rolls from people who are like, oh, here we go again, Texas number one. Yeah, I didn't have Texas number one last year. I wasn't.
9: Is there some reason why you had to look at me when you said that?
10: There was some hype machine going on with Arch Manning and Texas, rah, rah. No, I wasn't buying it. I failed even worse and went with Penn State.
9: See, I'm not trying to plead on the mercy of the court, but I know who you picked. I didn't say it. I'm not one of those nitpickers.
10: I know. Well, it was you were saying it.
9: I was saving it for, like, tomorrow morning.
10: We've been together long enough. The brain waves were working. I know you were thinking it.
9: But I wouldn't do it.
10: Yeah. But Texas, last year, 4 new starting offensive linemen. I think Arch is going to be better. I think they made great use of the transfer portal. And this year, I'm believing in the long run.
9: See, I'm thinking about going with a Big Ten team just so I'm, because I'm wrong every year, and maybe I'll be wrong this time around. So if Texas is number one, you think, is Notre Dame possibly 2 or 3?
10: Yeah, I think they have a case. I mean, you can certainly make the case for Georgia to be up there, and Oregon is another team that I'm really intrigued by, especially with Dante Moore coming back. I think that was a no-brainer decision for him, and I think they have a lot of talent around him. So those teams at the top, I mean, you can throw darts, but to me, the reason I want Texas ahead of Ohio State is because when in doubt, you go with a home team, and they get the Buckeyes at home.
9: So, there are a lot of unanswered questions everywhere, but I like what you said about Indiana. And I don't want to, you know, start up with the Indiana fan base, but it's hard to believe that they can, you know, they really should be as ranked as highly as they are.
10: What they did last year was pure magic.
9: Right.
10: They had the magical season, and they can win another national title. Let's be clear about that. But there's just, I think, more questions on paper going into this season than some of these other teams that we're talking about starting at quarterback. And when you have Julian Sain coming back, when you have Dante Moore, when you have Arch Manning, and you have some proven guys with that experience that Indiana's not going to have right now at the playoff level, to me, that's where you start on paper going into the season is with what you know.
9: Yeah. Georgia's another one that's always up there, and somebody asked the two of us earlier, you know, how much pressure is Kirby Smart under? It's hard to believe that.
10: Yeah.
9: But that's how expectations are for that program, not winning in a couple of years.
10: It is, and I think Gunnar Stockton is going to take another step forward this season, but here's the reality that Georgia fans, Alabama fans need to understand. Anyone can win this, and it's going to be so much harder this year in a 9-game league schedule. You're going to lose 2 and 3 games. I think, and I go back to what we just said about Indiana.
9: Right.
10: Undefeated, winning in that fashion, that's not normal.
9: But that's over now. That was last year, thank goodness. you mentioned Penn State a year ago. New coach, new era, new everything. Are they coming back?
10: I think Matt Campbell is the right hire for them. I had a chance to talk to him this spring. I think what they have in terms of all the transfers who came with him gave him some stability. Danton Lynn as defensive coordinator, really good hire in that regard. And their schedule is very favorable. Weak non-conference schedule. They don't play Indiana. They don't play Oregon.
9: Well, they always play a weak non-conference.
10: I want to say Michigan and USC are probably their toughest games. So that sets up early success and possible CFP surprise contender for them.
9: What is remarkable, we are 53 minutes in, and I don't think his name has been mentioned yet, and that's Lane Kiffin, who we'll hear from later this afternoon. Not so much about him, but about his team with Sam Leavitt. What do you make out of their prospects?
10: Well, because he is the portal king, they brought in a lot of talent. I'm not questioning the talent there by any stretch of the imagination. But, you know, the funny thing is I'm like, I like Ole Miss, too. But when you look at LSU and that schedule, I'm going to go to that Clemson game, I think. I hope I have that one circled. Mm-hmm. But at Ole Miss, and you know this, like, that is that type of season-defining game that is going to impact both of those teams in the college football playoff race. But no, Alabama's going to be tricky. Texas is going to be tricky.
9: A&M after that Ole Miss game.
10: Yeah. It's none of, again, this goes back to what I was saying. None of these schedules are easy.
9: I mean, we bought it. Everyone, you know, bought the sad story last year that they were back. They weren't.
10: Right.
9: Are they any better off?
10: They're better off. They're better off defensively. I talked to Dabo Sweeney this offseason as well. He took full responsibility for everything that happened last year. But the one thing that he told me that's going to be different about this year is defensively.
9: Okay.
10: And I think that's a big step up for them and something that's really important for them.
9: So, in the final couple of seconds, Texas won.
10: Mm-hmm.
9: You haven't mentioned Ohio State.
10: I think I had Ohio State 2, maybe Notre Dame 3, Georgia, Oregon 4.
9: Okay.
10: That's kind of where we're at with that.
9: Okay. And I've got Alabama 1.
10: What did you say?
9: In the state of Alabama.
10: The record stopped there. I was like, what? -3 rushing yards. Still haunted by that one.
9: I sadly remember.
10: Mm-hmm.
9: Heather, it's been so much fun. We will see you throughout the rest of the week. Thanks so much for dropping in.
10: You bet.
9: Always great. Heather Dennis.
10: Thanks.
9: Joining us beachside here. Another 3 hours to go. Many of the coaches and players, not players, but ADs and presidents. We'll be right back with much, much more.

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0: Miramar Beach is where we are. That hotel, a lot of activity goes on the lower floors. You can't even see them. They're underground. And that's where the coaches are currently meeting. And that's my football. I lend it to the show because we didn't have one. We're back. Second hour. Coaches, ADs, presidents will begin dropping by right now. Pat Forty joining us to talk about a number of things. Pat Forty, of course, one of his colleagues, wrote an opus today about the state of college athletics, and it was not pleasant in terms of where we are. It was fascinating to read, but quite a lot of work.
1: About a 4,000-word recitation of the playoff situation, the issues, what's the underlying tension in it, and I think it's going to be a topic we're not going to solve here. It's going to stay with us throughout the rest of the summer, probably.
0: Yeah, I mean, I realize every year we come here and there's another crisis, this is an existential moment for college athletics. This is not sustainable. I mean, we've been hearing this for some time now, and it seems like we're surviving, but you do have to wonder how much longer.
1: Well, you do, and I mean, I've called March complaint month for a while now, for a few years, because we fill this part of the off season with everybody saying how terrible everything is, and then we get to the actual football and it's awesome. But there are so many structural issues that remain and really have kind of, I guess, been exacerbated the last couple of years. I mean, the House settlement was...
0: Well, that was a good idea, by the way.
1: Yeah. That was supposed to solve a lot of things. Oh, yeah, that didn't work. We're less than a year into it, and everybody wants to blow it up. The whack-a-mole nature of the issues in college sports is never-ending.
0: Just out of curiosity, because I was watching the Presidential Commission a couple of months ago, and the President of the United States said, like, why did you guys settle? I mean, it's ridiculous. And it sounded crazy at the time, but had this not been settled, and it wasn't just the NCAA, it was all the power conferences, this thing eventually would have seen the inside of a courtroom. What do you think would have been the end result?
1: I think the end result would have been what it often is when the NCAA is taken to court. They get their tail kicked,
0: right.
1: And it would be even probably worse.
0: Because you have the conferences in there as well.
1: Yeah, right, exactly. And so
0: could the sport would it have been wiped out? I mean, I realize appeals would have gone on.
1: Yeah, I mean, that's the apocalyptic end game. I don't think it would have been wiped out. I think it's too important for that.
0: Okay.
1: But holy cow. The amount of damage and the repercussions, I think if they had really gotten whacked in court, could have been severely damaging to college athletics as a whole and what it looks like.
0: I mean, there are a lot of, there's a lot of reaction to all of this, and you've been talking to coaches all day, and we hear a lot of administrators, but we don't hear coaches too often. Like, what has been your sense of their view of all of these things that are currently going on?
1: I felt like today, and it was very interesting, we heard from like nine of them, or eight at least, I think, so far today, and it's kind of this shotgun blast of discontent. They're all over the place, and they don't agree with each other. It's the, kind of the nature of how complex and difficult these things are to solve. Some people want a bigger playoff. Some want 12 max. Some would prefer to go back smaller. Some are very interested in finding a way to curtail NIL or curtail player movement. Some are worried about the calendar. Kirby Smart's kind of ruminating about, well, the SEC could just go their own way. I didn't think it was, some people have portrayed that a bit more apocalyptically than I read it, but still, I think that there's just this, there is a group of smart, motivated people that are here at these meetings that aren't sure what's the best way to proceed on a number of issues.
0: And a lot of times in moments like this, you look to the top. The top, of course, is Greg Sankey. And I'm particularly interested in your view of not so much what he said here yesterday and what he'll say today, because he's not one that can really say a whole lot or is not prone to. But his leadership of this league is at what point? Where are we with him?
1: I mean, I think it's a good question, because I think Sankey has been certainly the most important person in college sports since the pandemic, probably before then, and has generally led very well. But I think there probably is more internal disagreement with some of his stances and the way things have happened than there had been before. And so I think it's there's a little more of a need to kind of get everybody to coalesce. And as you know, I mean, if you remember, Mike's Live was great at getting people to coalesce. I mean, they fought like dogs and cats, but when they got into the rooms, they came out of the rooms. It was like,
0: well, that was that unwritten rule. It doesn't matter what the vote is, it's unanimous when we get out there, but that's not the case any longer.
1: No, that's not the case anymore. And I think if they came out and tried to say that they were unanimous on anything out of this, nobody would believe them, because there's been too many people that have spoken up and said, we don't like this, we don't like that. And so the idea of a solidified front from the SEC would be a charade at this point.
0: And I realize one thing doesn't necessarily have anything to do with the other, but it is a fact that 3 years have gone by without a national championship in football, and now the Big Ten sneaking one in basketball, men and women. Does that affect the overall perception when we get to issues like this where the commissioner is over this league that just seems more vulnerable than it used to?
1: Yeah, I think so. You know, I mean, like really significantly vulnerable, I don't know. But I think the idea that, hey, we're not winning the way we used to and the way we're accustomed to adds an element of uncertainty and a vulnerability they're not used to in the league. And so you start looking around saying, well, who do we blame? And the blame always goes up to the top, right? And I'm not sure it's Greg Sankey's fault.
0: He doesn't have much to do with what happens in the national semifinals.
1: No, he doesn't. And look, the Big Ten's had a great run. The Big Ten has a lot of money. The Big Ten sits on a lot of wealthy donors. There are reasons you can point to and say, well, there's a reason the Big Ten is here. But that doesn't mean the SEC is necessarily defaulted or is not holding up its end of the bargain. Certainly, the results have been a bit disappointing, but I don't think they're terminal. I don't think we're looking at this and saying death of the SEC by any stretch.
0: I hope not. That would be
1: bad for business.
0: Be unemployment for us and doom and gloom for everybody watching and listening. Why don't we take a break? Pat Forty joining us. We'll actually get to the field. You forget that football. I realize Media Day is in July covers all that, but I know fans are curious about some of the observations, and we'll talk more with Pat when we come back.
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0: Another rainy day, another wild storm rolling through Trustful. The ground is soggy, the winds are howling, the trees are falling everywhere. Even if your roof looks okay from down here, those gusts and downpours could be tearing those shingles off, causing hidden leaks you can't see up there. 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
5: Damn.

0: So as we continue here, this is what it looks like in the hotel. They do not miss an opportunity to let people know this is the SEC. Nicole Arabic joining us from NBC and SiriusXM. Spent a lot of time in the Big Ten with the Big Ten pregame and post for NBC. And Nicole, I'd like to start there because the Big Ten seems to be ruling the day right now when it comes to this 24-team playoff. How did it get to this moment in time?
1: It's a great question because I do think, you know, we've been hearing from the ACC out of their spring meetings, Big 12 still to come, but we know that they support it. So it does sort of start to feel like there is momentum, even though it's very important to remember the Big Ten and the SEC have to agree if they're going to change this thing. But yeah, like why this size? Why so much? And I think part of it is to force them to reimagine the entire postseason, the calendar to make it work. We've talked a lot about getting rid of conference championship games, and we were just in the sessions with all the coaches today. Every one of them got asked, hey, where do you stand on conference championship games? So that's part of it. And then just the idea that as we're in this world where everything feels playoff or bust,

0: You need more spots for your teams to land so that they have that successful season. And if you go to 24, it makes the important games go deeper into the league, right? And if you look at the Big Ten, it's top heavy. And that second tier is trying to improve. This would help that type of group of teams. You know, we heard from Tony Petitti using Minnesota and Iowa as an example, right? Those are teams that we did not talk about last year with the 12-team playoff. But if you go a little bit deeper into more teams on the fringe, you get deeper into these leagues. But I think it's ultimately because these conferences are so big, right? It's that, you know, when you get rid of the Pac-12 and you have all these powers and all these big brands and everyone's spending so much money on football, you need more spots to say that this is a successful season.
1: Okay. And it's understandable, but there are some big, bolder issues, and it comes down to television networks. You work for one, we're here at another, and it seems like something has to be, so there has to be some accommodation.
0: Yes.
1: How do these two commissioners who claim to be close, although nothing ever seems to get worked out between them, find a resolution?
0: Well, you know, Greg said yesterday that, like, you need more information because you need, you know, more details about exactly when these games would be played. Obviously, no one's bid on them. Like, you don't know exactly what value would be coming in. And I think that's really important as you talk about the loss of revenue for conference championship games. So I think you have to start with just getting that information. You need to see, hey, is Fox really going to bid on these games? What is the value of those games? When are they going to be played? Are you going to have more head-to-head against the NFL? Less against the NFL? And that creates more of the economic decisions. But it's funny, we had the same conversation about NCAA tournament expansion where, you know, you knew that the games that were being added there were not very valuable. And so it took years to get there and to do something to add more teams that are, you know, on that cut line, on that bubble. And there's some similarities here, although you've got to think that CFP games would be pretty valuable, especially if they're on campus, there's energy around them, if they're not against the NFL. But we just don't know that piece yet. So I think that's a pretty important one because, you know, again, the conference championship piece, where Army-Navy fits in, do you still have 2 weeks off before the CFP starts? All of those things would need to get answered in conjunction with the decision.
1: You hear a lot of conversation here and other places about self-governance and breaking away. We're going to go do our own thing. It sounds great. It's not very lot practical, but what are the Big Ten folks saying about that? Because there's always been a little, at least in theory, more concern about following the rules. At least they say they're more concerned about it up there.
0: Yeah, it's a little bit of the same self-governance conversation that we're talking about here. I think that some things are getting a little conflated and calling it a breakaway when it's just like additional rules that a conference has. I mean, all of these conferences had their own transfer rules, interconference transfer rules for a long time. So I think there's a little bit of the same frustrations as we're hearing here in Destin that, okay, well, we don't really trust the CSC or the NCAA to do this. Therefore, why don't we just all agree and sign something and we'll do something ourselves. Now, the question is, if you're more restrictive, then, you know, if you're in the Big Ten and you create a rule that's more restrictive than the SEC, do those coaches want that rule? And it's the same with the SEC. If they're worried that they're going to be disadvantaged to the Big Ten teams, are they going to want that rule too? So that's part of the problem when you come down to like the self-governance piece, is if you believe that you're not going to have, you know, be able to get as much players or spend as much or whatever it might look like. So that's where I go on this. When people say that, it sounds great, but we haven't even gotten a ton of great examples of what rules they want that they would then follow, and would they all agree to be governed by said rules?
1: Everybody talks about breaking away, but if the Big Ten and the SEC came together on whatever they come together on and broke away, that would be seismic.
0: It would, but they can't even agree on a playoff format right now. So that seems like a big, big decision to believe that they can do right now, and that's one of the things I always come back to. I mean, they do have different interests and different priorities, and you have to unite all of that and get a bunch of people on board to do something that seismic.
1: But not to go back to the 60s, but they could break away and then agree to have the two champions play, which wouldn't be the worst thing in the world.
0: No, you still call it a national champion, and we decide if we, you know, like the polls determine a national champion for a long time. So, yeah, I mean, we'll see. I think these are all, I feel like, you know, every off season these ideas get batted around, but there's just it's so hard to change anything in college sports that I think I understand the frustrations. We're in that part of the calendar year where everyone complains and identifies issues, and then you see if there's any way to change them. But again, with a breakaway, you'd still have to have the bureaucracy. You still have to have the same pieces that the NCAA and some of the CSC is doing anyway. And then you'd have to follow those rules. So it ends up being a little bit circular when I have this conversation with people.
1: I would like to get on the field before you go. And every year somebody else seems to pop up from up there. There's talk of yet another possibility in the Big Ten with Oregon. You have Ohio State. You have Indiana. You have who knows who else. So what does that race look like?
0: Well, I think you start with those three for sure. I think that they all should be like top 10 teams, maybe top five for most of the season. I think that's absolutely true. I think we're going to end up talking a lot about Penn State. If you look at their schedule, now it's first year for Matt Campbell, but like that schedule sets up really nicely. They could easily be 10-2, maybe 11-1. So we'll be talking about them with the CFP potentially there. But a lot is up in the air. You know, we need to see if USC is going to take a step forward. They should, right? We've been saying that for a couple of years. But yeah, look at Penn State's schedule.
1: I know that their athletic director is well respected, but coming up with Marshall, Temple, and Buffalo, that's creative.
0: Yeah, right. Okay, so 3-0, we see there. But look, you've got Southern Cal.
1: Yeah.
0: They're going to be good, and they should be good. You've got a trip at Washington, and you got a trip at Michigan. Again, first-year coach Kyle Whittingham. Right. Like, those are the three tough games. Everything else should be winnable. Like, we're going to be having, if Matt Campbell takes care of business and they have a good year, Rocco Beck should be able to manage the schedule, sure. Like, they're going to be talking about them as a potential CFP team, or at least in that conversation, as long as they weather that USC-Michigan stretch, okay. But I do think that USC is kind of the linchpin when you talk about the Big Ten this year. It's been for years, right? You always say college football is better when USC is good. But, like, look at those potential matchups. You know, you've got that Oregon game. You've got a trip to Penn State.
1: Wow.
0: That's an amazing atmosphere. At Indiana. Like, those are going to be big games in this conference and big games for Lincoln Riley.
1: Who's that first game going to be?
0: I think it's TBD.
1: San Jose State.
0: Yeah. I think it's week zero.
1: Okay. That really doesn't matter.
0: They wanted to play Notre Dame at that spot.
1: Okay.
0: This is also, it looks weird not to see Notre Dame on this schedule
1: as
0: well.
1: That's a good schedule. Right now, if you had to pick one in the Big Ten
0: to win, I would pick Oregon.
1: Okay.
0: Yeah. I mean, and they've got the best quarterback situation too, right? You've got two experienced quarterbacks.
1: Sure.
0: No one else can keep that kind of depth in this day and age.
1: Always great to see you. Thanks for coming down to our little soiree.
0: I'll be back next year. This is great.
1: Great to see you. Nicole joining us. We'll take a short break. We have a long way to go, 2 hours and change. Scott Rabelais from Baton Rouge will join us. Some of the presidents will start dropping by. Kirby Smart as well, as we continue here.
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11: Another rainy day, another wild storm rolling through Trustful. 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

0: And we got a lot of action behind us on the beach. I guess that's a boardwalk. I'm not really sure. We're at Miramar Beach. The president of Mississippi State will join us shortly, Dr. Mark Keenum. Right now, Sid Golden and Kirk Bowles, who collectively have covered the University of Texas for 375 years.
1: Give or take.
0: And it's good to see both of you.
1: See you.
0: It's good to see you alive. I mean, I was worried about you. All the stuff coming out of Texas lately with politics. I thought you might get caught up in the shrapnel.
1: It is the state capital, you know. So there's a lot of bluster and noise coming out of Austin. You know that.
2: You were really worried about us?
0: I was worried about Kirk. I wasn't worried about you.
2: Why aren't you worried about me? What's wrong?
0: I've completely lost faith in you after the last few appearances. Always snarky, always disrespectful.
1: He goes
2: always,
1: after you.
2: Always honest.
1: I don't know why you don't kiss the ring.
0: That's not really
2: real.
0: Something we appreciate here.
1: Exactly.
0: When it comes to the conversation about the host.
2: I can't play games with your fan base.
1: You're a guest.
0: Is he still on the kick that Sark sent Nick Saban to retirement?
1: No, I'm sure. No. I'm sure he is.
0: That's ancient history.
2: Quinn Ewers and Mr. Sarkisian did play a role, but I'm glad that Mr. Saban bounced back in his post-career after the University of Texas went in Tuscaloosa and scored 21 points in the fourth quarter. And
0: I quit watching. I didn't see the end of that game.
1: Especially after the onside kick.
0: That was terrible.
1: What a play of the year.
0: I mean, Nick Saban saved Sark's career. He pulled him up from
2: despair. He did.
1: A lot of careers. Saved Lane's too, didn't he?
0: Well.
1: That counts? Did he take credit for that?
0: I don't think he saved Lane's to the degree. I mean, he spent, by taking Sark back the second time, I've always thought he should have never done it. Sark walked out on him to go to the Falcons, which was, you know, one of his, you don't hear you guys talk about that move very often, but it was a terrible move.
1: Yeah.
0: Just like that call 2 years ago on the goal line against Ohio State.
2: Are you bringing up old stuff?
1: That's right. We're trying to get past that, Paul.

0: It is old news, so we're moving
1: okay,
0: on.
1: I'm sorry.
0: So we're moving on.
1: So tell us about Heather Dinich was here earlier saying Texas is her number one team. I'm not going there this year.
2: What?
1: No.
2: You're not driving the banner?
1: I've been burned. I'm not getting burned again.
2: Well, since millions of people are watching right now, these two are the reason Texas crashed and burned last year, because they were driving the Arch Manning bandwagon. Mr. Feinbaum was driving and Mr. Bowles was sitting shotgun. And it crashed because of you two.
1: It did. Okay.
2: And at least you may have learned your lesson. You don't do that. Let it percolate a little bit. And then you come back. And now Arch has some battle wounds.
1: Are you coming back with the same take? Or
0: I am not. I'll put him anywhere but one, okay?
1: Yeah, no.
0: Ask him today if he wants to be number one. It didn't matter.
1: I was asked by someone to do that, to toughen him up, and it just didn't work.
0: No, Well, we didn't know Arch was going to have training wheels on for the whole
1: I didn't either. I mean,
2: bad boys came off.
1: You think about that Ohio State game, how easy that game could have been won.
0: Oh, my. That first pass is in the dirt. He looked like he was coming out of junior college.
1: Yeah, no,
0: he just wasn't ready.
1: Terribly ill-prepared game, and I blame Shark for all that.
0: But he got back on his feet, looked good. He may not throw an interception this year.
2: Well, here's the problem.
0: Not to say I'm all the way back.
1: Of the 16 SEC quarterbacks right now, I have a number 16.
2: Number 16, wow.
0: You are overcorrecting. Probably won't throw a touchdown, right?
1: Maybe even 17, because I think Alabama's two or better.
2: Can you even name 16 quarterbacks
1: No.
2: in the SEC?
0: Have you heard Cam Coleman's a Longhorn now?
1: I thought he was at Auburn.
0: Two running backs.
1: I talked to a guy at Auburn, and they said, we got him.
0: And they didn't.
1: And then I talked to a guy at Alabama. They go, we got some others, Hollywood, whatever his name is. And
0: well, they didn't even have a quarterback. So they auditioned like different quarterbacks every week.
1: Are you guys
0: aware
1: that there's some restrictions in this house settlement?
2: There are no restrictions.
1: Okay.
0: No, we print money.
2: Gas
0: print money
2: is $5 a gallon, and half the Texas donor base is oil and gas.
1: Yeah.
2: There's money to be made.
0: You notice
2: you
0: how talkative Sark has been this offseason, right?
1: So I have... Texas blocked on my
2: Ole Miss basket weave. Ole Miss basket weaving courses.
1: Oh yeah,
0: calls out Texas Tech.
1: Pretty tried to explain that.
0: Yeah, he can't.
1: When you make a crack like that,
2: used another major.
1: Stay where you are.
0: Yeah,
1: don't go explaining.
2: But if you hurt Ole Miss's feelings, does anyone notice? I know they noticed when you did, when Lane was there.
1: I don't think.
2: Where's Lane, by the way? Is he coming?
1: I don't know.
0: Who hasn't hurt Ole Miss's feelings? You
1: know what?
0: Sark, Lane, Dabo.
1: I'm not interested in talking to Lane.
0: So.
2: What's wrong? What happened to you? That was your most highly rated show last year is when Lane Kiffin came on.
1: That was last year. It was
2: I mean, now you got the Family Feud guys on.
1: It was summer love in 20,
0: fleeting.
1: 25. It's
2: you
1: over.
2: You sound hurt.
1: I am hurt.
0: It was just kind of a flame.
1: I put a tremendous investment in him, and feels like... Betrayal.
0: Yeah, but we watch your show every day.
2: No, we don't. Television.
0: I watch your show every
1: day.
0: Okay,
1: Thank you.
0: Bet you 40% of the comments are about Lane Kiffin.
1: Yeah.
0: And the other 60% is about firing Kalen DeBoer, right?
1: Well, we're trying to get a more 50-50 balance for the upcoming fall.
0: If we can get any Texas mentioned at all, that's why, we try to...
1: We didn't talk enough about Texas, 2 years ago? We did a four-hour show from... The 40 acres, whatever.
0: What did it get him?
1: Yeah,
0: we have
1: Del Conte on tomorrow. He's always on. He insulted SEC a couple years ago by saying that OU Texas game was bigger than whatever.
2: Bigger than Auburn, Alabama?
1: I think he talked about the Georgia Florida game, which it might be.
0: they don't play Georgia this year. So he doesn't have to face Kirby on the field this year. So that's a bonus. Yeah, doesn't play Georgia, doesn't play Alabama.
2: Are you trying to say he's afraid of Kirby Smart? Go ahead and say it.
1: Well, it does look that way, doesn't it?
0: Not afraid of him.
2: I don't think he's afraid.
0: He just can't beat him. Yeah.
2: I don't think he's afraid of him, though.
0: Yeah. It's time for him to win a big game.
1: If Sark doesn't make the playoffs this year, might be time.
0: Go into basket weaving? So it'll get a little hot.
1: Might be time.
0: It can get hot in Austin.
2: That's when you come back and see us.
1: I just texted Tom Herman. He said his record after whatever.
2: You really have Tom Herman in your
0: Look at that schedule.
1: I have a few coaches. I don't have Tom Herman. I never knew. I never even knew how to spell his name.
0: Nobody knew Tom Herman. Look at that schedule. 7 of their first 8, one true road game at Tennessee, your alma mater.
1: That's a good schedule.
0: It's a very good schedule. You know, they do three of the last four.
1: And
0: then
1: an automatic win on the 27th of November.
0: Oh.
2: You think they own Aggie?
1: Yeah.
0: It's
1: seems
0: pretty,
1: that way.
0: Pretty clear.
2: Elko was good today. He was bitter about the non-governance in college football.
1: Well,
2: he's very entertaining today.
0: He's honest.
2: We enjoy
1: there
2: Elko.
1: Are some people that take that stuff seriously. We have one coming up in a minute.
0: Is that right?
1: We're going from you to a college president.
0: So today, how many teams do you favor in the playoff?
1: I'm at four. I want to go back.
0: You and Stark, you agree with Stark. Stark wants four.
1: I never liked 12.
0: Really?
2: I like 12.
1: I think that first weekend is mostly, I mean, you got those two games are, I mean.
0: Yeah.
1: I mean, I went to that, what was it, Clemson-Texas game a couple years ago.
2: That was decent.
1: I mean, that was like the best game of the weekend, and it was terrible.
0: Yeah. There have been some terrible games. And if they go to 24, there can be a whole lot of terrible games.
1: Yeah, I had somebody from the Big Ten here saying, you know, that Iowa, Illinois or something, that could be a really good.
2: No.
0: You had James Madison in your playoff in August, didn't you?
1: Well, guys, thank you for dropping by, and I will talk to you again very soon.
0: And I will keep watching, religiously.
1: Yeah, Seth Golden, as of this moment, is banned from the show.
0: I'm surprised it took you this long.
2: What's the bad news?
1: We just undid the band in your back. We'll be right back. Mark Keenum, the president of Mississippi State, joins us.
2: Thank you, man.
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14: We kind of knew that the college football playoff, there wasn't going to be any decision from the SEC here. Right? I think the CFP leaders will meet, the commissioners will meet in June in Denver. And they'll get a presentation there. So we kind of knew that there wasn't going to be any kind of decision from the SEC here. There will be a lot of talk. I think a lot of people thought there might be, by the end of the week, a decision on this talk about the SEC sort of breakaway or split and doing its own governance and rules. So you thought maybe by the end of the week we'd see something on that. But Greg Sankey seemed to also, while acknowledging they will discuss that, pour some cold water on that too. Paul, we just talked off the air about how when they make a decision here and within the SEC and within a lot of conferences, it's not done at some event like this, right? The talking is done at the event and the vote or the decision is done weeks later in some Zoom call at 4 o'clock on a Friday. If the Big Ten, which they did last week, I was out in LA at Big Ten meetings, and they said there that they are not budging, right? They want a 2014 playoff, and they haven't even discussed 16 teams. If that's the case, Paul, when you present to the SEC room, do you want 24 or do you want to stay at 12? They're going to go for more access. They're going to go for 24, the majority of the room. Well, right now, I think the SEC and Greg Sankey are being pretty patient and prudent with it. I think they're waiting for an evaluation from the CFP media partners to come back with an evaluation of how much revenue would the 2014 playoff drive, how much additional revenue. And if it's at least $250, $300 million, they will have made up the amount of money they will lose by canceling all of the college, power conference championship games. That's about $250 million to cancel all those. For the SEC alone, it's between $80 and $100 million. So they got to make back up that money. Will they be able to do that? Kind of depends on the money. But you know, Paul, we talked about a lot about the playoffs yesterday. Greg Sankey spoke for 45 minutes. I think 30 minutes of the 45 was about the playoff and expansion. Everybody loves to read about it and talk about it. Great headlines and clicks and viewership. But Paul, I cannot emphasize enough that it is like agenda item number three here. There is so much more important things going on right now in college athletics. The future of athlete compensation, the future of the NCAA and long-term future of college athletics as a unified body, it's at risk.
15: The SEC is having their annual league meetings in Destin, Florida, and the big topic is the expansion of the playoff to 24 teams. We know the Big Ten unanimously in agreement they want to go to 24. The SEC Commissioner Greg Sankey hinted there could be varied opinions coming out of their meetings this week. Listen.
16: I've never said, even last year, that we're opposed to some number other than 16. I've told my colleagues that. I'm not an opponent of 24 or 28, but you have to inform the decision-making. And I think we did a good job informing our position last year on 16. We'll consider other ideas, certainly this week and moving forward. You know, 4 to 12 was monumental, but I think it was justifiable. And you want to be careful about how far you go.
15: Paul, what were your thoughts on what he said yesterday?
17: I think the fact that he acknowledged that there was division in this league, Greeny, is worth paying attention to. This is a league, they may argue, but they don't want to come out of these meetings ever acknowledging that they're not unanimous. They are not unanimous down here. And the big battle, this is a battle of superpowers. This is Big Ten versus SEC. Sankey made a really good point yesterday in response to Tony Petitti, the Big Ten commissioner, who said, you know, we haven't really looked at 16. It was the Big Ten who proposed 16 a couple of years ago. So it's, you know, who's going to blink first? And my money is not on Greg Sankey blinking to Tony Petitti of the Big Ten.
15: So yeah, Heather, the fact that they don't seem to be, I mean, the Big Ten seems to be completely unanimous and they've gotten the other conferences on board. What does it mean that the SEC might not have unanimous thought on their plan?
18: Well, Greg Sankey is not flinching when it comes to that, because at the end of the day, it's the university presidents and chancellors and Sankey himself who have to be in agreement. And the reality is that if you get a majority of them and they want one thing or another, that outweighs the coaches' voices in the room. Now, I'm excited to hear what Kirby Smart has to say later today. He's coming to the podium. So is Sark. So is Lane Kiffin. So we're going to get more of an idea about where the coaches certainly stand on all of these issues. But Sankey says we don't have to be unanimous to move forward with a decision at some point.
15: Paul, look in the crystal ball for me. What do you expect to happen with regard to the playoff?
17: I think we'll be stuck on 12 at the end of this meeting and when we get closer to the deadline. And at some point, this is really a television decision, Greeny, because ESPN holds the CFP right now. And I'll say this 1,000 times, but nobody wants to, in network television, wants to see the regular season devalued. And if you go to 24, you devalue that and you let a bunch of 8-4 teams in the playoff that have no business being in.
19: Joining us now from spring meetings is Heather Dinich and Paul Feinbaum. They're right from the beach. Heather, I'm going to start with you. Big Ten Commissioner Tony Petitti has been slowly building consensus for a 24-team playoff. The ACC and Big 12 commissioners express support. But what's the SEC's position on it?
18: Well, SEC Commissioner Greg Sankey and presidents and chancellors have said that their preference is 16, but Sankey said that he has not ruled out the possibility of 24 or 28. So they're trying to figure that out this week. They're not in a rush to do it, but there are concerns here that a 24-team field would water down the field, that it would potentially devalue the regular season. And I think when you listen to players and coaches and athletic directors and everyone talk, when you have those high leverage games in November, if both of those teams know they're getting into the college football playoff, that changes the value of that late November game. So Sankey said yesterday, what is the tipping point in terms of finding the right number?
20: Paul, I don't know if I like you better with the shades on. I see you made just a quick costume change there.
19: We're watching you, Paul.
20: You know what I mean? At the mouth of the South, I like the shades. But what do you make of the possibility of the college football playoff expanding to 24 teams?
17: Well, Brian, I took them off because I want to make sure everybody understands my point here. This is one of the worst decisions, if it happens,
0: in the history of college football. And I know that sounds hyperbolic coming from me, of course, but it makes little or no sense. It frankly doesn't make any sense. And it to me seems like because so much money is going in, this is one of the commissioners saying last week, we're spending so much, we need to get a return. That's not what this is about. This is not Little League where the seventh place team gets a trophy. I know I was on that seventh place team when I was 7 years old. It's absurd to let an 8-4 team that has no business being in into the playoff. But unfortunately, it seems like we're trending in that direction.
20: I want to get into a little game. We call it this or that. So let's start with Lane Kiffin, LSU and Texas, by the way. Which team do you think is under more pressure this season?
0: I'd love to put it on Lane Kiffin because it's been we've been beating him up like a pinata the last few weeks, but I'm going with Texas because of Arch Manning. You can't waste one of the greatest players in college football history, at least name-wise, and I think ultimately potential-wise, and not compete more seriously for a national championship. Last year, Texas went 9-3, didn't make the playoffs. They need to make the playoffs, and they need to make a long run, like to the championship game. About 30 miles an hour.
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2: Days

0: We're back. A windswept Miramar Beach, Florida, as we head to the final hour. This is all coaches. We've had presidents and ADs and extremely knowledgeable sportscasters. We got a coach here.
1: Absolutely.
0: The man who I think came up with the 2014 playoff or is being blamed for it, Coach Drink from Missouri. Good to see you.
1: Well, you know what happens? You have a good idea, and then they screw it up, you know, with some details. And I think that's the issue right now with the 2014 playoff is I'm not sure that the details are exactly right for it to make a lot of sense. I think we got to get more data-driven than just idea-driven. And I think that's where I appreciate Commissioner Sankey and his leadership is that he operates based out of data and principle. You can look back to his tenure as the commissioner during the COVID transition. I mean, we're not playing football if it's not for Commissioner Sankey. And he was data-driven, and he was very good at what he does. And so I'm gonna let him speak for us in the SEC and go through his leadership principles.
0: So I'm not going to ask you a lot of prosaic questions about, you know, what. I just want to know a couple of things. Some gossip.
1: Okay, good.
0: Because I mean, you're always like one to let us know, like what's going on in those. You know, are people talking to that coach that switched jobs last year? Is he welcome now that he walked out? I mean, what's the real vibe in that room?
1: Oh, you know what? It's a pretty jovial room, honestly.
0: Really?
1: Yeah. You know, I actually said this earlier. I remember one of my first meetings was the Jimbo Fisher versus Nick Saban Cold War III. And there's no Cold War in that room. I mean, it's all pretty jovial. I think there's
0: Pretty
1: good laughs.
0: Because, I mean, all you guys are like making $10 million a year.
1: So.
0: I mean, what is there to worry about if you get fired, you walk away with $50 million? We all love jobs like that.
1: Well, you better be careful because if I get fired, I'm trying to take your job. So.
0: Listen, you're welcome any day of the week if you want to sit in here.
1: I don't know if I'd make as much money as I do now. I know what you. I saw your new deal's worth. It's pretty good.
0: Well, it's not. It's minuscule compared to what.
1: Yeah.
0: I mean, every time I hate to go off on you, but every time I look up. Eli Drinkwitz getting another extension. I mean, it's like, I mean, you beat Kansas. He just been extended for 10 more years.
1: That's a hell of a win.
0: That was a big one.
1: I was at that one. No, I do think, there's a lot of strong relationships. I think some of the natural jokes between the staff, like even Sarkisian and Pete Golding, the whole basket weaving conversation, I think that's kind of there's a lot more conversations within our group, more pointed towards what's for the greater
0: good.
1: That
0: used to be you, though.
1: Like, it used to be me.
0: I mean, I once described you as like the modern-day Spurrier. I mean, quipping.
1: Yeah.
0: But you've now that you're starting to win a lot more, you've gotten quieter.
1: No, I think it's that everybody else's profile has gotten so much bigger. You know, I mean, Sark's won a few more. He's been to a couple semifinals. He can make some jokes like that.
0: So after that well-crafted question, I got nothing out of you.
1: Everybody still talks to Lane.
0: So no jokes about what Lane's doing.
1: No, there's no jokes about Lane. The only joke right now is BV walked in with a neck brace, and I don't know if you've seen that.
0: No.
1: Yeah, so he had surgery. There may or may not be a lawsuit versus, he said, a couple of former coaches for having to do Oklahoma drill back in the day. But other than that, there wasn't any really a lot more conversations about CFP and how that works and you know, what are the criteria for making it. And then, you know, really more legislative stuff. College football calendar.
0: Pretty boring stuff.
1: Pretty boring, to be honest. Pretty boring. Yeah. No natural rivalries right now in that room. I think the biggest news of the day, Lane actually made this joke, was Jeff Lebby and Pete Golding were actually laughing, talking to each other. And, you know, they're not supposed to do that, being big Egg Bowl rivals. So, I mean, I thought that was pretty interesting. Yeah.
0: You would be a good TV analyst.
1: And Lane said to him, hey, they can't don't let anybody see y'all get on the elevator together. That's not going to be good for the rivalry. So, you know, he's doing some mentorship, too.
0: Lane?
1: Yeah. He actually sent out a group text asking if anybody wanted to do yoga tomorrow morning at 6 a.m. Not very many takers on that. But he's moving into his mentoring years.
0: What about, I mean, you and him are...
1: I'm going to go for a walk. I'm not a yoga guy.
0: Not a yoga guy?
1: No, I'm not. I can't do that.
0: See, what I'm trying to do here is, you know, Kiffin used to show up here and there would be like 10 minutes of awkward. I'm trying to make you the new Kiffin.
1: Nope, not happening. I can fill. I can fill the void. Don't worry about it.
0: You would be good on TV.
1: You think so?
0: I mean, I'm not encouraging that, but I mean, whenever...
1: Well, if we don't start beating top 25 teams, they're going to put my ass on TV, so... There you go.
0: That's what
1: are you not getting Kiffin on here? Because you went in on him pretty good.
0: I don't know. I heard from him the other day and said that he was planning on being, but we haven't heard back from him since then.
1: I mean, honestly, I think it would be a big disappointment to the SEC and to your show if we can't keep that going.
0: I'll just go on the record saying I really don't care.
1: I know you don't care, but the viewers want to see it.
0: Yeah.
1: It's like
0: I mean, what you just said here is the top story of the day, top quote of the afternoon. So we,
1: yeah, well, believe me, I know Lane can top it. I know he can. I know y'all's two chemistry and awkwardness.
0: It is awkward, and I don't know. I'm not really sure why it is. Let's talk. You do have a team. You're still coaching, so let's talk.
1: Yeah. Yeah, excited about our team. Obviously got Austin Simmons as our quarterback. I thought he was a big-time transfer addition.
0: That was a big deal.
1: You know, you combine that with Ahmad Hardy and Jamal Roberts returning a stellar part of our offensive line and our tight ends. The ability to run the football, add Austin's arm strength, combine him with Donovan Alubide, Caden Green, and some other wide receivers out of the portal. I feel pretty good about where we're at. Yeah, Chip Lindsey is the offensive coordinator with Garrett Riley and Alex Atkins, and I think there's a really good opportunity for us offensively. You know,
0: somebody really did you a favor with the schedule at Ole Miss, at Georgia, Texas.
1: Yeah, we got four playoff teams, maybe seven playoff teams
0: that
1: on there.
0: That is absurd.
1: So that's why you get extended. You beat Kansas, okay? Because the other ones, oof,
0: well, I don't. I mean, deal. I mean, we saw you a couple times last year, but that Kansas weekend, I mean, that was
1: bad. It was awesome. Yeah, now we got to go to Kansas, so they're going to be looking for.
0: Well,
1: blood.
0: You got the extension, so you don't have anything to worry about, do you?
1: Well, I shouldn't have used that term, looking for blood with Kansas. That's It's got some deep connotations there. I better step back.
0: Yeah, that really is.
1: That's a little heavy.
0: You're going to be – that's a Lane Kiffin type quote.
1: Yeah, that's not good.
0: I
1: can't shake me here.
0: I don't know why this happens when you're around.
1: I know. It's good TV.
0: It is. It is.
1: You know, I mean, come on. You got to get in on the gossip. Like, what are some of the fiery points today? You know, we met with the CFP. It was pretty interesting.
0: Well, so what'd you learn?
1: What I learned? I can't even say it. It'll create too much controversy. So,
0: give us a clue.
1: Well, the metrics they use to influence decisions don't really make sense to a lot of people. I think that was kind of interesting for us.
0: Why don't you think they understand? I mean, I think people cringe when they hear coaches talk about how difficult the league is, but they don't. I mean, they seem like they give us lip service, but that's about it.
1: Yeah, I think the problem is when you start making comparisons, everybody thinks you're picking on other teams, and we're really not doing that. But there were some other teams that were credited with, number four strength of schedule in the country in comparison. They told us that – I think one of the biggest ones that they told us that one of Miami's biggest wins was their win against Florida to end this – you know, that credited them. But they also told Texas one of their biggest losses was a bad loss to Florida, and that's pretty tough to figure out on both ways. And then you've got a 10-2 Vanderbilt team that really, when you looked at the metrics, the only metric they got beat by was the Vandy perception,
0: right?
1: And that's, you know, for Clark Lee and for the rest of us, that's really difficult to hear that, you know, the brand matters when you get in there and you start having that conversation with the room and. That was a really good Vanderbilt football team. Seven of the teams that got in had worse strength of schedules and strength of records than what Vanderbilt did, yet they weren't even in the final three conversation for the last team to get in. And I think that was really hard for Clark Lee to hear and really difficult for the rest of us to hear and understand when you're going to a nine-game schedule in the SEC. And so, in theory, you're adding one more loss to half of our teams, and that could put you at the 9-3 SEC team that doesn't really have an opportunity to get in, to the college football when you're going to get compared to a 10-2 team or 11-1 team. And so that began an interesting conversation, really, amongst the ADs, because the ADs were in there too about, you know, what is the benefit of scheduling these outer, you know, these non-conference games? Because then the hypothetical of, does a 10-2 Texas get in instead of a 9-3 Texas? You know, if they don't play Ohio State and just go play a win. And again, those conversations are not great for college football, because I think we all value the regular season. We all value college game day on these campuses. And those games want to be played versus really good games, right? You know, OU Michigan this year, Missouri Kansas.
2: Right.
1: Those games are important to college football. But if you're going to be negatively affected by playing those, especially going to a 9-game SEC schedule, you know, we're all going to have to reevaluate what's in the best interest of our programs being able to play for the playoffs.
0: Coach Strink joining us. Thank you so much. This was the most entertaining conversation of the day, so I'm in your debt.
1: Well, I appreciate it. And if you didn't like the conversation, just go get a local judge and see if they'll overturn the conversation and make me come back.
0: We will. Thank you, Coach.
1: M-I-Z.
0: We'll be right back. More to come after this.
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0: And we're back here at SEC Spring Meetings, day one coming to an end. That football has not moved, and that's not what our next guest wants to see happen. I'm exhausted just watching that tape we had on a minute ago of Coach Will Stein and some of these practices. Coach, good to see you again.
12: Good to see you, too. Hope you enjoyed dinner last night.
0: Yeah, I ran into the coach and his wife last night. They were just trying to take in the sights.
12: What'd you order?
0: I had the grouper.
12: What about good?
0: You? Yeah, it was really good.
12: We had the T-bone, I think it was, or the prime rib, some sort of steak. It's really good.
0: Well, it was great. It was great to meet both of you. Well, let's talk a little about the season. Everyone is raving about Kentucky, and people say, well, they could be. I know you, that doesn't matter to you, but how do you feel about what you've seen so far and what you're about to see again?
12: Yeah, I mean, so far, so good. We're undefeated right now. We haven't played a game, so that obviously helps. Everybody's buzzing, and as they should be. We've been doing really well in recruiting. We had a great spring practice, had a great spring game, great turnout from Big Blue Nation. And I love our kids. I love how they've prepared up to this point. I love their work ethic. Their commitment to this team has been really excellent. So we're going to get them back here in the next week and start our summer strength and conditioning program and get rocking towards fall.
0: Coach, I asked you this the last time we talked, anticipating all the things that you would be checking for the first time. You had a meeting earlier in the year with the other coaches, so today wasn't the first time. But it still had to be pretty interesting to sit there as the head coach of Kentucky with, you know, some of the giants in the industry.
12: It definitely is. I mean, I would be lying if I told you it wasn't pretty surreal when I'm placed in between Kirby Smart and Lane Kiffin. You know, as a kid growing up, obviously loving college football and having so much respect for both those guys, not just them, but Sark and Mike Elko. And I know Drink was just on here, and I think that's what's really cool about the SEC. It's not just great players and great fan bases, but elite coaches. And just really surreal for me to even be in that room.
0: Drink said that everybody, I mean, I was looking for gossip. He said everybody was collegial and having fun. This is not just your freshman orientation. I mean, you're it's real. I mean, what is it like to just in the chatter? What do you guys talk about when the meetings are in between sessions?
12: Just like any type of locker room talk, you know. I was talking with John Summerall about Morgan Wallen and the concert down there in Gainesville and how he's got Urban Meyer in his box with them. And so just the chatter and, you know, checking in on them and their families, their wives, asking about their kids and just
13: A lot of us just moved to our new destination.
14: Right.
13: So just talking about the houses and everything that that you would with any type of friend.
0: Any gossip on Morgan Wallen and Sumrall? Because he did Saban in Tuscaloosa. He did Spurrier and Tebow in Florida. I mean, it's just...
13: Well, he obviously enjoyed it, and I know Coach Meyer was in the box with him, and they had a blast just like I did. I went to Morgan Wallen up in Indy, so I was able to see the concert as well. But there's not a lot of gossip.
0: You know, he's a Tennessee fan.
13: Morgan Wallen is. Yeah. Well, I do know that. Luke Combs is not Morgan, but Luke Combs is piano player, is a big Kentucky fan.
0: Is he?
13: And when they played in Neyland Stadium, they did a whole, like, you know, introduce the band, and they panned to the piano player, and he's rocking a big blue Nation sweatshirt. I think he got booed pretty loudly in Neyland. So
0: that is fascinating.
13: But yeah, I mean, not a lot of gossip. I think just the big discussion points, just like you talk about on your show, and everybody talks about on Twitter and across the country, or college football playoffs. We obviously talk about the calendar and how it can potentially change with recruiting and different periods of contact and evaluation periods. And, there's just the natural governance stuff that they want to talk about. But, it's interesting to be in these meetings and to hear the loud talking points. And, you know, I think there's a lot of facts about how, you know, we need a few more people in the playoffs, you know, from this league, because it is the best league in America. And the 9-game schedule obviously gives different challenges for guys in this league. We're all fighting the good fight.
0: Yeah, and in terms of that, and there's a million reasons to expand, but what would it mean at a school like Kentucky to get things back cooking, where a couple of years ago Kentucky would have been a playoff team?
13: Totally, yeah. I mean, I think this league's so hard. You have 9 conference games. We play Louisville at the end of the year, who's, you know, Jeff Brom's done a great job over there. So it's like, to me, we got to go bigger,
0: Okay.
13: You know, especially for us, where, you know, you look at Coach Stoops' career, there would probably been a few times, if it was at 16, that they would have definitely gotten in. Even if it was at 12, you know, a few years ago when they won 10.
0: Yeah, I don't think there's any question. He had, a couple of 10 win seasons. Yeah, they would have been on the. We were up there. I don't know what year it was. You might remember when Kentucky played Georgia, literally for the SEC East.
15: Yeah, 2018.
0: 18. I mean, it was an amazing scene.
13: Right. I think, you know, the natural push is to go to 16, which again I think would be beneficial for us and really for our league to get at least another 1, 2, maybe even 3 teams in the college football playoff.
0: In the new paradigm, where it used to be a good bowl game, now it's—I mean, you were at Oregon, so you were in the playoffs, and you understand that all. But to get into that play, is that somewhat becoming the new standard, where you have to at least get close?
13: I think so.
0: Okay,
13: I do. I think fan bases across the country all want a shot at the title.
0: Right.
13: Every team does, and not to say that going to an elite bowl game is bad, because
0: right.
13: It's not. But I do think getting to the college football playoffs is the goal of every team. And then to advance through it and to give yourself a chance to play for a title is what everybody wants to do.
0: Coach, great to talk to you again. Can't wait to hopefully we'll see you this fall and obviously in Tampa. So it still sounds weird to be going to Tampa, but
13: that's right.
0: We'll see you this summer. Thank you so much.
13: Thanks, Paul. Coach, thanks for having me.
0: You bet. Great to see you. We'll take a short break. Coach Kirby Smart will join us next. We're back at the beach after this.
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0: Hey, this is Landrum. 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
2: Word today.

0: And we are back. A couple of minutes remaining here. And always great as the day ends here at the beach. Kirby Smart joining us right now. And, Coach, you heard a lot today. And I'm particularly interested in the CFP trying to explain how they do things, because there have been years when it simply was impossible to understand their explanation. Did you learn anything today?
1: Well, I think they have an impossible task.
0: Okay.
1: To get that right, somebody's going to say they did it wrong, right? So I did enjoy it. I'm an analytics and statistics guy and numbers guy. They talked a lot about metrics and things that they use. I don't know that anybody in the room feels any better coming out, but we're going to 9 games, so we're going to find out a lot here in the next couple of years.
0: I only bring it up because a couple of years ago, you probably had the best team in the country, and you lost a game late in a bonus game, and you had to watch it from home, which to me still seems like a travesty.
1: That's a tough one. Two-time national champ back-to-back, go undefeated and lose one, and you're out. And it's funny because people say the precedent's been set. You can't play in that game and slide out of the playoffs. And I said, oh, yes, you can. It happened. It was only a 14 playoff, but it did happen. So it makes it tough. They got a hard job. So whether it's, I don't care if it's 12, 16, 24, or 4, there's always been a great debate of who was left out. And it's interesting when you look at the numbers of the teams last year, you know, that it came down to. Everybody's got a really good argument for why they should have been there.
0: A year ago, the 9 games was topic number one, and right after we left, it happened. You alluded to it. How do you calculate or factor that in to what that extra game, and it could be anyone. You got Alabama for the third year, second time in 3 years, and Tuscaloosa, which is hard to do in the current structure, but you got it.
1: Yeah, I got it. No, it's going to be very interesting to look back at this time next year of what the 9 game did, because there's so many people that believe your strength of schedule and all the numbers, and well, you can play yourself into the playoffs. You got another opportunity to play a great team. And I don't know if there's enough belief that that's actually the case, as opposed to winning all your games, even if you schedule non-conference and look at some of the models of the teams that have played absolutely nobody non-conference, and it helped them get in. So is it a lost column playoff, or is it a strength of schedule and who you play? Does it really matter?
0: What is the future of that? Because you've played everyone, Notre Dame, Oregon, Clemson. I mean, it's an endless stream of early games, and you still have Georgia Tech at the end.

0: And as you calculate where you are, as you listen to all these experts, I mean, are those, is that bonus game worth playing anymore?
1: If you look at the numbers, absolutely not. There was a couple stats thrown out in our meeting of teams that have been 20-0 in out-of-conference games and how big a benefit that was for them because they didn't really play anybody. No. And then I'm an enthusiast of playing these big games. I think fans want them. I think TV wants them. The players, if you ask them, they want them. But so many people are self-preservation. I have to make the playoffs. So are we trying to do what's best to make the playoffs? Or are we trying to do what's best for the fan base, TV, and players? Because the Texas-Ohio State, I mean, how awesome is that? And now we're all going to run from that? I just don't think you want to reward that. We've got to, if we're not already waiting it enough to play a really good schedule, we need to double that weight. We need to give more emphasis to that because I think that's what the consumer wants. That's what the players want. We enjoy those more. I wish you could see more of those.
0: Yeah, I mean, somebody said that you were in the meeting. I wasn't. That Miami was rewarded for beating Florida while Texas was penalized for losing Florida this past year.
1: That would probably be true, but again, those are metrics, and those are only a small portion of the decision-making process. I'm more interested who's on the committee, okay, who's controlling the conversations, and how much of the metrics playing into it versus the conversations, the eyeball test, they say, you know, because I'm like, okay, well, what does this committee consist of? How much football do they know? How much football do they watch? And then how much are they relying on analytics and these numbers, statistics, because that's a small portion of it.
0: I mean, I know you're obviously in the playoffs, but I mean, you've talked to these people on the committee. What happens? Because it's like a jury. Somebody is going to move the room one way or the other.
1: That's what's concerning to me. I don't know how much people move. I'm not in that room. You know, I don't have a lot of input on how things go down and what decisions are made. We hear about stacking teams, you know, head-to-head. That makes perfect sense. But then after head-to-head, it goes to all these other metrics or conversations controlling the room. And I think that's what the great debate is in college football, and which makes it interesting but also makes it hard to pinpoint or tell teams why they didn't get in.
0: Coach Kirby Smart, everybody focuses on something right now. It's the national debate about the playoffs, the self-governance, the calendar. I mean, you obviously deal with all of this. As you look at the complexities of the game, I mean, what stands out to you as something that has to be fixed?
1: Oh, my biggest fear is that we're going to lose all the non-revenue sports and all the opportunities for young people to go to college and be student athletes. Is that fair? I expressed this earlier to the media. It's concerning to me because I think the experience you have at college is unique. I think when you've got a gymnast and a swimmer, or diver, a female tennis player, a male tennis player, whoever, in the classrooms, in the same circles with men's basketball and men's football, it's very unique. That's my biggest thing I want to fix. I want to make sure that college athletic programs continue and get to flourish, and you get to see all these great sporting events and all the Olympic sports and all the development we do for our country. I just love that. I love the playing for that. And I get nervous that the athletic departments aren't going to be able to survive. They're just not going to be able to function, and they're going to start cutting those. Now, that might be good for football, but I don't know if that's good for the all of athletic programs.
0: Your president was here 2 hours ago, and he's certainly at the tip of this industry in terms of influence and importance. And he talked about it, if we don't get something solved very quickly, it would be total anarchy. And he said, right now, we're close to that. You're obviously in the middle of it all, yeah, trying to deal with it, adjusting and changing on the fly. Where are we, and how much more can the sport deal with if something isn't implemented?
1: I don't know. I'm not all-knowing enough to understand everything that President Moorhead is talking about. He is a passionate enthusiast of getting college sports fixed in some way. My concern is at the rate that teams are spending. To see our rate, say this is what we were year two, this is what we were year three, this is what we were year four, it is not sustainable. Now, will it ever level off? Everybody said it would level off when the cap came. Everybody said it would even off and spending would curtail. That has not happened. Not in men's basketball and in football. That has not happened. It's continued to grow at a really large rate, which is great for those student athletes. I just don't know that that's going to continue and athletic departments be able to function. And at what point are we sacrificing their experience? You know, the amount of money we're able to spend on their health care, their lifting, their nutrition, and all the things we had. The mental part is really tough on these kids.
0: You adjusted almost immediately once we went to this era. That was 4 or 5 years ago, and things are way beyond. As you look back and reflect, and your success rate is pretty extraordinary, but what have you learned and noticed about the difference now that players are not only commanding money, but large sums of money? Is it different? Is it more difficult to coach?
1: There's a different motivation. I don't know. If you get the right kind of kid, it doesn't change at all. But I was looking uniquely at our class from, I think it was 2023, 2022, as they came in, and we had some of the numbers of what those guys were coming in at NIL-wise, and looking now, it's staggering the difference. And it's that rate of growth, but then it's also how those kids approach things. I don't think they see that in year 3, 4, 5, that earning power could now be gone, and what am I going to do? Did I get my degree? Did I do all the things outside of football to put myself in the best position? And that's tough, but I know it's changing, and it's changing fast, and at the rate it's going, schools are going to spend themselves out of money.
0: Finally, your record speaks for itself, but do you have to adjust, or are you still the same coach you were 2018, 19, 20 before all this happened?
1: I don't know that my coaching has changed. I think the strategy of the program, the management of things, everybody's trying to figure out maybe a better way to do it. We're certainly not as deep as we've been in those years.
0: Right.
1: But I don't think the coaching has changed. I think it's more about the strategy and the ways we recruit. I mean, it's changed really fast in terms of how you recruit and what your method is.
0: Coach, always great to see you. Thank you.
1: Appreciate it.
0: Kirby Smart joining us here. Quick break. We'll take have one more segment, and we'll be back with the Auburn head coach after this.
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0: We are back. Final segment from Miramar Beach. I don't know who's up there, but they have a good view, I can tell you that. Alex Goish joins us. We've been really looking forward to talking to the new Auburn coach. So much, so many expectations and so much enthusiasm. All the things that you have no control over, you're a football coach, but it's great to see you. And how do you feel your first meetings as a head coach, as an SEC head coach?
1: Yeah, I think the first day I thought we were going to solve every problem. We got to, I'm the last one on here, and we hadn't solved a thing.
0: No. Heard a lot of conversations that will go with the wind. But let's talk a little bit about your first couple of months, because you brought so much enthusiasm, so much excitement to a program that desperately needed it. I know that's not all you have to do. You got to turn this program around. But how would you evaluate the first few months?
1: Yeah, it's been a fascinating first six and a half months. Came in, put our head down, went to work, and I think it's helped tremendously. This is my second time doing it. It's helped tremendously that over half our staff I brought with, majority of the other half I've worked with before. Had a plan, worked off of that plan, auto-corrected a lot on the plan. I think the 2 years at Tennessee helped. I think purely the recruiting and knowing what you were walking into, I would tell you that's probably the biggest thing that prepared me to go in, because that is probably the biggest difference. But I like where we're at. We got a really, really good football team that's young in some areas, veteran in some areas, but they're enthusiastic. I think when you walk in and the entire program knows you need change, it's easier to then have change. And it's been neat. It's been, for years everybody said, man, Auburn's different. Auburn's unique. Auburn's different. And slowly but surely I'm figuring that out.
0: I saw that one of the more famous alums came to see you the other day, Tim Cook, who's been the head of Apple for a number of years. That had to be interesting. Did you ask him about your battery on your iPhone? Or?
1: You know what? I actually had the luxury of going out there to see him.
0: Oh, did you really?
1: Yeah, so we got to see Apple headquarters and got to spend a couple hours with him. And, man, the passion for Auburn's real. He's as big of a football guy as there is. And man, probably knew more than I thought he did in terms of what goes on day to day. He's got decent access to social media. And we did not talk about battery life, although I probably should have addressed it. But
0: I bring it up because I met him at Auburn years ago, and we became friendly, and we spent a lot of time doing a documentary for the SEC Network. And I was at a party with him, and literally some guy walked up, and I'm having this talk about Steve Jobs, and he says, hey, could you help me? I mean, my battery, I get out of the way, man. I don't want to talk. Nobody wants to talk about that. Buy a new iPhone.
1: Yeah, but it was. We talked about the new orange backing on the iPhone. I got one. He's got one. Every person in Auburn's got the same exact orange backing. So he was proud of the fact that I had one and he had one together.
0: He wears. He wears it well. I mean, it's. I heard him speak to the team, and I got to know this the night his nephew Alexander, and he told the team, and I don't know if he talked about it, he said you make memories, and my nephew's at the time, I think he was like 10 years old. It was right after, I think, the kick six game. And he said, that young man right there will take this for his whole, and that's what it's about. And he made such an impression on that football team back then.
1: Yeah, he like I said, he had questions. How are we offensively? How are we defensively? He knows football, and he was clear about his expectations. He wants Auburn football back to competing for SEC titles and being in the national conversation.
0: And everyone does, but I ask you because, what Cignetti did, bringing a lot of his players and coaches over, some have compared this. That's quite a comparison, but it's also, there's some ingredients on what you have with a quarterback, with a lot of your former players and coaches. How does that, I know you got to do a lot more than bring some folks over who have been very successful, but it's a good start, though.
1: Yeah, I think it gives you a level of comfort. Certainly, offensively, there's 11 guys that have been through this. Some, Chaz Nimrod, this is his fifth year with us where it's truly his fifth year in the system, quarterback, fourth year. You know, we've got some skill guys that are in their third year. It gives you some continuity offensively. Defensively gives you some guys that are big pieces in the sense of just culture. You know, I think more than anything schematically or even football-wise, it's those guys sitting in the locker room. And Paul, we had some incredibly tough winter workouts, had some incredibly tough practices, as tough as I've been through intentionally. And for those guys to walk in the locker room and you know, the guys that either came in through the portal, came in as high school guys, or the 60-some that were here a year ago, for those guys to say, man, like, that guy's out of his mind, or, man, is that guy for real? And if nothing else, those 13 guys to be able to say, man, it's just trust the plan, or it sounds tacky or corny, but trust the process. More than anything else, like, hey, he's in it for the right reasons. Just give him a shot. For those guys, when it's your peers saying that rather than the coaches saying that, I think it could be monumental. To compare it to Coach Cignetti and what they did in Indiana, I would say probably, if that's the expectation, awesome. What those guys did in that two-year runs that they've had so far is as unprecedented as can be. And I'm okay if that's the expectation. Like, you come to Auburn, you come to this conference because you want real expectations. So I'm okay with that. If that's the floor of where we get to in 2 years, I'd be happy. I think you'd be happy. We maybe be talking about Auburn more often.
0: No, and I was telling you off the air, I've covered Auburn for many, many years when I came to Birmingham, and it's just too special for it not to be successful. And you know that now. You knew it a little bit, you know, watching it from Tennessee, but now that you've experienced, we just have a couple of seconds left, just how do you measure success?
1: Yeah, I think that's the biggest question I think I've maybe had a hard time truly answering. I think if we leave year one and we've laid a foundation with truly an identity, I think it's a successful year one. I'm going to get judged on wins and losses. I know that. That's the game we choose to coach, but we got to have an identity. We got to leave year one with a true identity of who we are.
0: Coach, what a pleasure to get the chance to talk. I hope we can do it again soon. Thank you very much and all the very best.
1: I appreciate it. War Damn Eagle.
0: Love it. We'll be right back.
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12: I'm Ed Bank, and there is news for the NFL. According to ESPN's Adam Schefter, Packers receiver Josh Jacobs was arrested this morning and booked on 5 charges. They included battery and domestic abuse and criminal damage to property. Jacobs has denied the allegations through his attorney. Agents have told Adam Schefter Pro Bowl receiver Nico Collins of the Texans have agreed to an adjusted contract that guarantees his salary through the next 2 seasons. It includes a $9 million increase this year and $8 million increase in 2027. Meanwhile, Schefter says he expects A.J. Brown to be a Patriot next week.
13: I've thought all along the New England Patriots. I'm not wavering. I know people have come up with other teams. I know that there have been other teams that have been trotted out there, speculated on, not seeing it. Just not seeing it. Now, again, we'll see how the week evolves. We'll see what transpires on June 1st. But I've said it all along. I expect him to be a Patriot.
12: Meanwhile, good news for Chiefs fans. Patrick Mahomes was on the field with his teammates today at the team's OTA. It's the first time he's taken the field since his ACL injury in December. The session was closed to the media, so the extent of Mahomes' workload is not known, but he was throwing a football in the video shown by the Chiefs' website. Now to basketball. According to ESPN, Shams Charania, Kenny Atkinson will return as the Cavs head coach. Western Conference Finals tonight on ESPN Radio. Game 5 between the Spurs and the Thunder. Coverage gets underway in about an hour. Stanley Cup playoffs on ESPN just after 9 Eastern. It's the Golden Knights and Avalanche, with Vegas looking to finish off a sweep, leading 3 games to none. Pittsburgh's Evgeny Malkin has returned to the Penguins for a 21st season. He signs a 1-year deal worth $5.5 million. Sad news from baseball. Former Braves slugger Bob Horner has died at the age of 68.
14: Hey, it's Evan Cohen. 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

0: fight like hell. 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
1: I'm Ed Benkin. There is news for the NFL. Packers running back Josh Jacobs was arrested this morning and booked on 5 charges, among them battery, domestic abuse, and criminal damage to property. Jacobs, through his attorneys, denied the allegations. In other NFL news, the Chargers' Derwin James has agreed to a 3-year, $25.2 million extension. Agents have told ESPN's Adam Schefter Pro Bowl receiver Nico Collins and the Texans have agreed to an adjusted contract that guarantees the salary and gives him an increase over the next 2 seasons.